0: Good evening. I'm Simon Nakaneshny with your Environment Canada weather forecast. In Montreal, becoming clear this evening, the low 15. Tomorrow, mainly sunny and a high of 26 degrees. For Quebec City tonight, a few clouds, then clearing, the low 13. Chance of showers tomorrow, high getting up to 27. In Sherbrooke, clearing this evening as well, the low 11. Tomorrow, mainly sunny skies, 25 degrees the high. And for Gaspé, partly cloudy tonight, the low 13. Mainly sunny tomorrow, the high getting up to 24 degrees.
1: When you see an artist getting Grammy nominations and performing on Broadway, you might assume their professional life is exactly what they've always dreamed it could be. But for Montreal musician Alison Russell, those long-awaited career highs came with surprising emotional lows. She'll explain why and share some of the music she's made as her joyful antidote. Also on the show today, bringing the music of remote Newfoundland church organs back to life after long periods of silence. Michael Cloud Duguay will tell you why sparking up dusty old pipe organs makes surprisingly meaningful sounds. I'm Jill Deakin, in for Tom Power. Welcome to Q.

artist that was in that room. And I was so struck by it because every single artist was, especially the ones that hadn't had the chance to be kind of in community with her in real life before, were just so excited that she was there. And like everybody, you know, it didn't matter what their genre was, everybody was excited. And kind of paying homage to her. And she had an kind of an open door policy with her dressing room. So people were going and saying hello. And just like, she was

0: I mean, it feels, I mean, that's Alison Russell and Rainbows. It feels like what we're talking about there. I mean, you tell me more about it, but that feels like a very intentional song if you're feeling a certain way.
1: Yes. Yes. You know, that song, I think, is, it's a song for all children, including our inner children, you know, and I think that's part, and you're going to go through this as a new dad, the wonder of getting to re-experience things that maybe you started to take for granted through the eyes of your child. And it brings back the magic and it brings back the wonder, you know, like they're just closer to the cosmic stardust than we grownups are. And it reminds us, I think. And I was really feeling, and I, at the same time, there's such, you know, not all of us are blessed with like joyful childhood. So there's the element of like, there can be extreme peril. And of course we know that children around our country, certainly in the US, very much in the US, with all the horrific abuses of children happening in detention, illegal detention, as far as I'm concerned, globally, obviously, what we are, you know, what this

I'm Jill Deacon in for Tom Power. You are listening to Q. I wonder if you've ever had this experience. You're going through old stuff and you come across a musical instrument that you just haven't touched in years. Maybe it's your recorder from grade 4 or

0: From Winnipeg, Manitoba, that's Chris Ulrich and Lucky Stars. You can find that song on his latest album called Remainders. That is it for Q today. The show was produced this week by Simi Bassi, Nathan Chizin, Ben Edwards, Vanessa Greco, Vanessa Nigro, Cora Najawan, Liv Pasquarelli, Adriel Smiley, and Catherine Stockhausen. Our digital team is Sabina Wex, Vivian Rashot, Julia Whalen, and March Mercanti. And our production assistant is Zoe Morris. Sam Hashimi is our engineer. Our director is Caitlin Swan. Q's senior producer is Matt Murphy. And John Perry was our executive producer this week. Thanks, everyone, for having some fun with me this week. You can follow the show anytime. Check out our podcast. Just search Q with Tom Power wherever you get your podcasts. I'm Jill Deacon, and I'll be back with you next week. Thanks so much for listening.
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2: Sonali Karnik tomorrow and all in a weekend. A new star is coming to the night sky, and it's only visible for 2 days. We'll talk about T. Corona Borealis and why it's so special. Also, a new outdoor art installation in Frelixburg pays tribute to the historical Black community in the townships. We'll speak with the artist. And Chef Jermaine Wallace of Boom Jay's Cuisine is at Taste of the Caribbean with his food truck this weekend. He'll tell us his story of determination to make it as a chef. That's all in a weekend Saturday.
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3: I'm Catherine Cullen. Do you know what a loneliness influencer is? They are on the rise all over social media, showing what life looks like when you embrace solitude. We'll talk about what this means at a time when many people are grappling with loneliness, coming up on The Current Review.
4: From CBC News, The World This Hour, I'm Mike Miles. StubHub bills itself as an online

all of the refineries and all of the infrastructure that's spread out across this vast, vast country. You just don't have, the Russians don't have the air defense capabilities to defend everything at the same time. And the Ukrainians are picking and choosing based on their intelligence how to strike various oil refining infrastructure sites, to the point now that more than 40% of Russian oil refining

0: who slowed you down, you were saying, who seemed paralyzed, about, you know, and panicked. Do you know what happened to them? You know, when you hear about that at least 12 people.
1: No, no, the one before me, finally, he turned around, because I couldn't turn around until he'd gone.
0: Right.
1: You know, if he'd had dawdled any longer, I wouldn't be here. It could have been me, like 5 minutes later, or if I'd been further on the road and couldn't turn back because it was too narrow.

and residents have already been evacuated. This comes just days after another storm, Mesak, hit the region. Dozens of people were killed in rains and floods in southern China, and rescue efforts are still underway. We will bring you the latest on this story on Monday.

0: I want to see filmmakers take risk. And again, Son of Sam, I think, takes those risks. Mm-hmm. I just
1: Son of Sarah.
0: They always work. Son of Sarah. Son of, sorry, yeah, yeah. Sorry. Son of Sam is different movie, different serial killer.
1: Yeah. listen. So, like, I mean, picking up on that, I mean, Corey, you know, I feel like in terms of the kind of the recent decade trend.

0: only against the Poles, but also Jews or even some Czechs. Basically, the main goal was to have an independent Ukrainian country for Ukrainians only. Up to 100,000 civilian Poles were killed in 1943 and 1944.
1: Kononchuk says the core of the dispute is that Poland and Ukraine view the UPA very differently.
0: For Ukrainians, they're heroes because they fought.

0: It is quarterfinal week, and since we can't go to the American host nations to take part, we have decided to bring an American, admittedly of the Canadian variety, to the studio instead. She's sitting here right across from me. Welcome, reporter Melissa Kent.
1: Hi, Kate.
0: What story have you brought with you?
1: Well, if you've been watching the World Cup, there is one story that has fans and aficionados seeing red this week. For those who don't follow football, or soccer, as we call it, a little background. U.S. striker Phelan Balogun wasn't supposed to play in the World Cup elimination match against Belgium on Monday. He was facing a one-game suspension after getting a red card for stepping on a Bosnian defender's ankle in his previous game. But then U.S. President Donald Trump revealed he personally called FIFA head Gianni Infantino, and just like that, the red card disappeared.
2: When they take your best player, or just about, they have some great

0: and new voters, or nearly 10% of the population, and tipped the balance further away from independents.
1: The unrest in 2024 was so destructive and unsettling that it put an imperative on trying once again to negotiate a long-term solution to New Caledonia's sovereignty dispute. And it was especially unhelpful for French President Emmanuel Macron, who has regularly trumpeted France's strength as an Indo-Pacific

Good morning. I'm Sonali Karnik. 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Let me tell you what's coming up on the program today. After 7 o'clock, the World Cup continues today with the last two games of the quarterfinals, England versus Norway and Argentina versus Switzerland. Still to come, what to expect on the pitch today. And just after 7:30 this morning, you're going to have to look up today. A new outdoor installation in Frelixburg pays tribute to the historical Black community in the townships. We'll speak with the artist, Stina Baudin, about the incredible installation. That's after 8 o'clock this morning, pardon me. Just after 7:30 this morning, rather, we are going to talk about something that I can't find yet. We're going to talk about a new exploding star that we're going to be able to see, but only for 2 days. We're going to speak with a space educator about that just after 7:30 this morning, about where you can see T. Corona Borealis. And after 8:30 this morning, we're going to talk about Taste of the Caribbean. We're going to speak to a chef of a Jamaican restaurant in Montreal that had a really interesting start to his career, never thought he would get here, and now he's one of the premier Jamaican chefs in Montreal.

And for the most part, it is a pretty boring day in weather. And, you know, we love that. The only issue we're facing right now is in the Abitibi, and that is because of air quality as a result of the forest fire. So there is an orange alert for Rouyn-Noranda. And that is, of course, because of smoke from forest fires causing poor air quality and reduced visibility.

coming up on the program today. The World Cup continues with the last two games of the quarterfinals. England versus Norway and Argentina versus Switzerland still to come. We'll see what to expect on the pitch today with John Molinaro. And a new star is coming to the night sky, and it's only visible for 2 days. We're going to talk about T. Corona Borealis, T. Corbor, if you're in the know. And we'll find out why it's so special. And just after 8 o'clock this morning in Frelixburg, you're going to see a new art installation that pays tribute to the historical Black community there. We'll speak with the artist, Stina Baudin. And Chef Jermaine Wallace of Boom Jay's Cuisine is at Taste of the Caribbean with his food truck this weekend. He tells his story of determination to make it as a chef.

It is 18 degrees right now in Montreal, downtown and at the airport, under clear skies. And that's how it's going to stay today, but up to 28 degrees, 27, 28 by this afternoon. You might see a cloud or two, but for southwestern Quebec, that's pretty much the story. The UV index is at 7, which is high, but we're up to 28 this afternoon, down to 16 degrees under clear skies overnight. For Quebec City, it's 15 degrees and clear. A couple of clouds moving in late this morning, and then in the afternoon, there is a slight chance of showers and thunderstorms, but up to 26 degrees for Quebec City, down to 14 overnight. Skies clear up in the evening and clear skies overnight. In the townships, 11 degrees in Sherbrooke right now, clear skies. Again, mainly sunny for the day, a high of about 24 degrees, going down to 13 overnight under clear skies. Laurentians, 10 degrees in Mont-Tremblant currently. Clear skies, beautiful and sunny for the day, up to 26 this afternoon. Maybe you'll see a cloud and a low of 12 degrees tonight under clear skies. Trois-Rivières, we're looking at 10 right now, clear. Couple of clouds moving in later this morning and sticking around for the afternoon, but it's going to be mainly sunny and a high of 26 degrees. 15 degrees is the low tonight under clear skies. Gaspé, 11 right now, clear skies. You're also going to see a few clouds move in today, but nothing major. It'll stay mainly sunny, a high of about 23 by this afternoon, then down to 12 overnight with clear skies. That is your look at weather. 13 minutes past 6 o'clock. 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Toronto R&B artist Daniel Caesar will be on stage at the Bell Centre on August 6th. This is Sign of the Times from his album Son of Spurgy.

0: That was Daniel Caesar with Sign of the Times. It is 17 and a half minutes past 6 o'clock. This week's episode of The Debaters vows to make you laugh. From Yellowknife, they're asking, should all married couples renew their vows? Charlie Demers is ready to say I do to vow renewals, but Erica Sigurdsson believes we should skip these ceremonies. Here's Erica telling us why renewing your vows doesn't ring true in her opening argument.
1: Whenever I see someone announce they're renewing their vows, I don't think, wow, they're really in love. Instead, I wonder who cheated. Getting an invitation to a vow renewal is like getting a 2-year heads up on a divorce announcement. Why else would you need to renew your vows? Is there any stronger promise than a vow? If you said you wanted to renew our vows, I would think you didn't really mean it in the first place. If your marriage has started to grow tired and your love for each other is waning, maybe try counseling before sewing an extra panel in the back of your old wedding dress. And asking your friends to give up a Saturday.
0: That was Air Debaters comedian Erica Sigurdsson and her debate on renewing your vows. Tune into The Debaters today at 1 p.m. And you can also find this episode on The Debaters podcast at cbc.ca/thedebaters or on your CBC Listen app. 19 minutes past 6 o'clock. Well, here's a more positive take on weddings. This is The Chapel of Love by the Dixie Cups.

0: That is the Dixie Cups with Chapel of Love. You're listening to All in a Weekend. It is 22 minutes past 6 o'clock. And as I mentioned, text us here anytime at 514-566-9066. I'm going to get to those, the traffic notes in a little bit, only because there's some that could cause some problems this weekend, but I will get to that. The federal government proposed an Alto high-speed train with link cities from Quebec City to Toronto, but not everyone is on board. Farmers and rural landowners are worried about expropriations, and the Parti Québécois is not interested in jumping on a train that's being touted as Canada's nation-building project. As Ainsley McClellan hears on this week's episode of the podcast, This is Montreal, it wouldn't be the first time Canada used a train to try to build a nation.
1: The 19th century, the age of the railway.
2: This is the late journalist and historian Pierre Burton from a documentary that aired on CBC back in 1974 about the creation of Canada's railway system. It's called A National Dream.
3: It's the story of one nation's determination to define itself, a struggle for identity that continues to this day.
2: The story follows Prime Minister John A. Macdonald, who wanted to connect the Dominion of Canada to British Columbia with a railway going from coast to coast.
3: What he did not envisage was endless political squabbles, scandals, engineering impossibilities, and financial ruin. Sounds familiar, doesn't it?
4: So, yeah, this is a poster that was put out in the 40s, I think, from the Canadian Pacific Railway, celebrating 60 years since the driving of the last spike. So this is the finalization of the transcontinental railway.
2: Political scientist Donald Gill keeps a reminder of this key moment in Canadian history on the wall of his office at Dawson College, not just as a train enthusiast, but because if you're going to understand how Canada became Canada, you need to understand railways.
4: The spike actually had been in the ground already, and they pulled it back out because the people who did it were essentially, I mean, I don't know what we would classify them as today, maybe indentured servants or certainly borderline slave labor. And so that wasn't considered a good look. So they cooked up a fake news image, essentially, of a glorious moment where, again, the spine of the country was completed.
2: There's a lot of myth-making happening in this photo.
4: Yeah, very, very deliberately. The myth began, you know, before even the railway was started, and it was always presented as more than just something functional. And it was integral to Canada's national purpose. Go back and read the British North America Act, Canada's first constitution. It essentially says, no railway, no country. That's how British Columbia was enticed to join. And there was always the plan that it wouldn't just be for isolated British colonies and the East Coast, it would be continental. And yeah, connect the new Dominion of Canada to British Columbia, not just to make sure that British Columbians, who did not want to be American, would stay in the British Empire,

0: empire, basically, as it would have been at the time, but also that the land in between British Columbia and Western Ontario would be filled up with settlers loyal to the crown rather than Americans. And the railway was designed to flood that zone with people loyal to Canada. And again, the railway, America, concerns about sovereignty, concerns about Canadian national identity. The parallels between the 1860s and 70s and the moment we're in now are just unbelievable.
1: Leader Paul Saint-Pierre Plamondon said on a social media post that the growing cost of the Aalto project is money that should be spent elsewhere. If his party forms the next government this fall, it would pull provincial support for the line between Quebec City and Toronto. He says the federal money that would go towards the high-speed train would be better spent to repair Quebec's infrastructure.
0: Yeah, I thought that, you know, they obviously were not going to be celebrating something that is being framed by the federal government as something that's to the nation-building benefit of Canada. But also, like, I think even an independent Quebec would probably benefit from a TGV between Quebec and Ontario, just like there is across the nations of Europe, for example. The symbolic significance of the railway as the spine of Canada back to the 1860s and 70s and beyond is really, really powerful. And I think Mark Carney knows that. We've heard him speak a lot about quote-unquote great moments in Canadian history and unity over his time as Prime Minister. And I think that you do have to understand this TGV project as kind of part of what Carney is imagining as the great national bargain. And that, you know, there's been a lot of scholarly work talking about the symbolic significance of the pipeline as the modern rail. And, you know, in this part of the country where pipelines are not particularly politically viable, you balance it out with the old symbolic spine. So we get the kind of the pipeline spine in the west, and we get the railway spine out in this part of the country.
2: You can hear more about the logistical and political challenges of pulling off a high-speed project on This Is Montreal, where you get your podcasts. 27 and a half minutes past 6 o'clock. Coming up on The Bridge, guest host and producer Miriam Adaya catches up with Montreal rapper Nate Husser from Little Burgundy. For more than a decade, he's carved out his own lane, weaving punk and rock influences into hip-hop. That's in a way that's pretty rare in Canadian rap, which speaks to the depth of the artistry. Husser reflects on what it's like growing up in the historic heart of Montreal's Black English-speaking community and how those experiences continue to shape the artist he is today.
3: Would you say you've created your own sound, your own niche in Montreal?
4: For sure.
3: Yeah?
4: Yeah, yeah, yeah.
3: Tell me about that.
4: It didn't just come right away. It's kind of more like as of the last, I guess, like maybe like 5, 6, 7 years, it kind of more developed into a thing that people could easily identify me with. But it definitely come from the fact that I'm from like a unique, very niche place that, like, you know what I'm saying? I have a very unique experience compared to, I guess, most Montrealers or just anyone in the world, really. Like, my hood is all, it's like the first all Black English like settlement in Montreal in a predominantly like French city, mm-hmm. You know what I'm saying? So it's like, it gets weird, but mm-hmm. It's real cool. It's real different.
2: 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So that is all weekend. Traffic will be detoured onto the service road, but the recommended detour is via Highway 13 North to the 440 East to Highway 15 South. Back to the Met. Other options include Highway 20, Highway 132, or Highway 30. Significant congestion is expected. If you can avoid the area, you probably should. And also, the Lafontaine Tunnel is closed in both directions until 8 a.m. this morning. So do be mindful of that if you're coming in from the South Shore. And in Beauharnois on Highway 401, Highway 30 East, rather, one of two lanes closed between Energy Boulevard and Rue Saint-Louis. It's a partial closure from 6 a.m. to 8 p.m. this weekend. Your news is next.

This is CBC News. Good morning. It's 6:30. I'm Stephanie Miles with your CBC News from Montreal. Further to that Highway 40 closure, a Transport Ministry spokesperson, Sarah Bensadoun, says that the contract

0: character originally used an incorrect asphalt mix. In other words, used a temporary asphalt, and so they have to redo it. And she says the lower quality resulted in an unusual phenomenon.
1: It's called bleeding. Basically, it's the asphalt that comes up to the surface, and it gives like an oily texture of the highway. And we, the ministry, we started investigating because this situation is extremely rare.
0: Mansadun said that the contractor, Roxboro Excavation, is covering the repaving cost, one would think, since it was their mistake. They're also paying an extra $810,000 in compensation. In a statement, the contractor says that when the project misses the mark, they take responsibility for correcting the situation. Meanwhile, some businesses on Saint-Denis Street say they've lost customers and revenue now that the street is open to cars. For the first time in 4 years, the commercial strip is not pedestrian only. Jenna Badoso has that story.
2: I think I lost more than 40% of the customer because...
3: Karan Singh isn't sure he'll make it to the winter. The owner of Arriba Burrito says losing pedestrianization on Saint-Denis Street has been really hard.
2: Last year, I had 36 employees at this time working for me. This year, I have only 16 employees because I can't have more employees. There's no sales.
3: After being pedestrian only for 4 years, Montreal opened the street to car traffic in May. Nearby construction, closing Berry Street made Saint-Denis an important corridor for emergency vehicles. The head of programming for Montréal Complètement Cirque, Pascal Bélanger, says they only had 6 weeks to figure out a new plan. We had no choice but to adapt, she says. The circus festival had previously been able to take over Saint-Denis for its shows. This year, performances are being held in a reduced space. Usually, shows attract 20,000 people daily. Bélanger says they've lost 8,000 spectators on average. The impact is real, she says. Like Singh, she's adapting to the new reality since construction on Barrie isn't scheduled to end until 2028, and it's likely Saint-Denis Street won't be flooded with pedestrians again until then. Jenna Badoso, CBC News, Montreal.
0: The speed limit on Route 148, east and west of Montée-Villeneuve and Mirabel, is being reduced from 80 kilometers an hour to 70 kilometers an hour this week. That change comes after repeated requests by the municipality and its residents to make this stretch of road safer. Last Monday, yet another fatal accident claimed the lives of two people. It was the fourth in 3 months. Resident Sylvie Lefebvre started a petition in June demanding action by way of stop signs or traffic lights. That petition now has more than 2,500 signatures.
4: C'est vraiment une route qui est mortelle. Il y a eu plusieurs décès, plusieurs blessés, plusieurs accidents. Donc, c'est sûr que les gens, quand ils parlent de ce tronçon-là, la route est mortelle. Ils ont perdu des gens.
0: Lefebvre says that after multiple deaths and injuries, residents consider that stretch of road a deadly one. A spokesperson for the transport minister says it's working on a redesign of the dangerous intersections, but there's no timeline for implementation. The short-term solution is that reduced speed limit and increased police presence to help drivers get used to it and encourage compliance. A new agreement giving the Innu community near Sept-Îles total oversight over youth protection on its territory was signed in Ouachitmaq Maniotenam on Friday. It's the first Indigenous community in Quebec to have full jurisdiction over child welfare on its territory. According to Federal Minister of Indigenous Services Mandy Gull-Masty, it's a major step on the path towards reconciliation.
5: Well, I think today is really a demonstration of what it means to ensure that reconciliation is part of the healing process. Colonial practices historically have created a big divide in community. Now we are working in a space where we are bringing back the determination and the strength that communities continue to express through their resilience.
0: More than 2,000 community members, including elders, youth, and foster families, contributed to the development of the Child Protection Act, which will be enforced as of September. Montreal police are encouraging soccer fans to enjoy the World Cup, but to do it lawfully. They say they've handed out more than 700 tickets for various road safety infractions, even for car surfing and honking since the soccer tournament began. But some revelers say the heavy police presence is killing the vibe. Nashwalina Khan says she saw multiple officers and even the cavalry during celebrations after Morocco beat Canada last weekend. She was in Little Maghreb and she says the celebration was peaceful, but police still intervened.
6: I saw babies all the way to like 80.

0: 70-something-year-old grandmas. Like, this is a big thing for us. And every time we'd move, they would just get the, like, line of horses and the line of riot-ready police just to kind of push back, till we're at the edge of the neighborhood. So it's just, can't even celebrate.
1: And finally, the happiest of birthday wishes to Joseph Arthur. The Mascouche resident turned 110 this week. There will be a party this weekend with, you guessed it, 110 guests, including most of his 10 children, 25 grandchildren, and 15 great-grandchildren. Arthur, who other than using a walker is in good nick, was born in Haiti on July 7, 1916, and immigrated to Quebec in the 1970s. In a television interview this week, he said the key was moderation in all things. And that's your CBC News.
2: Thanks very much, Stephanie. Moderation in all things.
1: Except maybe having children, because he has 10.
2: But good for him.
1: You know what? The oldest ever Canadian was Marie-Louise Meyer, who was born in 1880 and died in 1998 at 117 and 330 days.
2: Gosh.
1: You know, he's about a year to go before he makes the top 100 all-time Canadians. And you know what? Of those 100, only 5 are men. Surprise.
2: We know that from stats, but good for him. And without any assistance walking?
1: Yeah, just a walker, but everything else is good. Yeah.
2: I wish.
1: We'll take it.
2: I know. I know. We always joke that, like, when I go for my walk in the morning after dropping the kids off at camp or school or something, I'm always lapped by these, like, 80-year-olds on bikes or runners. I'm like, maybe when I retire and have time to do those things, I'll be good at them. But I'm always like, you go. Keep going.
1: Well, everybody has a goal.
2: Yeah. Like, I mean, do you play tennis how many times a week now?
1: Since I've started this job every day, as you can tell by the sunburned face and the increasingly firm muscles.
2: But it's nice to be able to have that consistent.
1: Well, the thing is, you know, the healthiest 80-somethings that I know are tennis players, and they never stopped.
2: Yeah.
1: Yeah. But they also combine that with the wine.
2: Because they have wine.
1: Yeah.
2: No, you can have those things. Just in moderation. As my friend says, only one bottle.
1: At a time.
2: At a time. Like, that's what they mean.
1: I remember those days.
2: Yeah, those were good days. I'm a little bit more moderate now, shall we say. Well, are you playing today? Because it's going to be really nice. Gorgeous day today.
1: It's been, and you know what? It's supposed to be great all this coming week as well.
2: Yeah.
1: No, so really if anybody who can take advantage of it, go out and
2: please do
1: yourselves.
2: Because I was soaking wet on a soccer field on Thursday.
1: Oh, that day.
2: Yeah.
1: Okay.
2: It poured rain for the entire game. Sammy had practice and sort of his little kid's soccer thing. And Sydney had a game. And I was just like, do you want me to bring a change of clothes for after the game? A rain jacket? Like what? A towel? And he looked at me and he went, why?
1: Why? I'm living a Tide commercial, Mom.
2: Yeah, he had a ball. He scored a goal, too. Yeah, I know. He's very, very chuffed about it. He has not scored a goal all season, and now he's just like, I'm Ronaldo.
1: Oh,
2: like,
1: now he can't get his head through the door.
2: Yeah, anyway.
1: Okay, you never know.
2: And he has a Ronaldo jersey, so this is, he's unstoppable.
1: So only about 5,462 to go, then.
2: You know, he's early. He's not even 10 yet, so I think he's got a good future. Okay.
1: Well, you know what? Don't be that parent.
2: Oh, I have no... Trust me. He goes, I'm almost like Ronaldo. I'm like, okay, sweetheart, let's talk a little bit about Ronaldo's path and your path.
1: Yeah. You know, compare and contrast.
2: Could be, maybe, but we got to put the work in, right? And he's like, oh, wait, what do you mean by work? And then they face that reality. Anyways, yeah, it's going to be a beautiful day this today and a beautiful week this week. In fact, it is 18 degrees right now in Montreal, and it is going up to about 27 today. And the UV index is 7, which is high. Now, we've seen very high for the last few weeks. So this is actually a bit of a break, even though it's still high. But if you are going to spend your time outside, just be mindful, of course, of UV rays. 17 right now. At the airport, and down to 16 degrees overnight under clear skies. We might see a cloud or two this afternoon. Maybe. Who knows? But not much. It is going to be beautiful. And for Quebec City, it's 15 right now and clear. A couple of clouds moving in. There's a slight chance of a shower or thunderstorm this afternoon for central Quebec. including the Mauricie and Charlevoix. A high about 26 degrees today with a few clouds, going down to 14 overnight under clear skies.

size for Quebec City. Townships, we're looking at 11 in Sherbrooke. Clear right now, but it is going to have, you're going to have a few clouds move in, but mainly sunny really for the day. As I'm looking at how it progresses, a high of about 24, 13 degrees overnight, and a beautiful night as well, clear tonight. For the Laurentians, 10 degrees currently, and sunny all day, and going up to about 26 degrees this afternoon. You might see a cloud or two, not much, then it goes away. And then we're going down to 12 overnight. Nice night for sleeping under clear skies. And Gaspé, 15 right now. And so as long as this page loads, I will tell you exactly what it's going to be like. 15 right now, some clouds coming in for Gaspé-Percé, going up to about 23 this afternoon. A few clouds down to 12 overnight for Gaspé. That is your look at weather, 19 minutes away from 7 o'clock. Let's take a quick look at sports. In the Canadian Elite Basketball League, the Montreal Alliance defeated the Brampton Honey Badgers 92-86. Ithiel Horton put up 22 points for Montreal in the game. Also in basketball, the Toronto Tempo fell 108-95 to the Dallas Wings, but set a single-game WNBA regular season attendance record at Montreal's Bell Centre with 20,096 spectators. The Tempo hosts the New York Liberty at the Bell Centre on Sunday, and there still are a few tickets available for that game. I watched part of it. It was pretty exciting, and I'm kind of surprised that it ended that way, only because it was so even for most of it. They just they were pretty evenly matched for most of that game. In soccer, the two FIFA World Cup semifinalists will be determined today, with England meeting Norway in Miami, followed by Argentina versus Switzerland in Kansas City. The winners meet Wednesday. England will attempt to contain 6'5" Norwegian striker Erling Haaland, who has 7 goals in the tournament. And in the Canadian Football League, the Calgary Stampeders visit the Montreal Alouettes, seeking a third straight win after starting their CFL season 0-2. The game features twin brothers Tyson and Jalen Philpott on opposing teams' offenses. Montreal's Tyson leads the league in receiving yards and has scored 3 touchdowns. Jalen has also scored 3 TDs for Calgary. Well, I know which twin I'm going to be cheering for. Wimbledon's women's final pits 2 Czech tennis players against each other for the title today. 9th seed Linda Noskova reached her first Grand Slam final, and 10th seed Karolina Muchova will play in her first Wimbledon final. They're the first two players from the same country to meet in the women's singles final at Wimbledon since Serena beat her sister Venus Williams in 2009. 17 minutes away from 7 o'clock, Montreal's Basha Boulat will be performing at the Festival d'été in Quebec City on the 18th, and then at Bistro du Rocher in East Bolton on the 5th of September. Here she is with Daylight from her 2025 album, Basha's Place.

0: That is Basha Bulat with Daylight. It is 14 minutes away from 7 o'clock. We've had some severe heat warnings so far this summer, and many of us headed for water, a pool, or a beach. But if you have a dog in tow, there are a few things to keep in mind. Contrary to popular belief, not all dogs are natural swimmers. This is just one of the many things veterinarians say pet owners should keep in mind when taking care of their animals on warm summer days. Jean Gonvet is a retired veterinarian and the former president of the Association des Médecins Vétérinaires du Québec en pratique des petits animaux. He spoke this week with Peter Talzi on Breakaway in Quebec City. Hi, Jennifer. Welcome to All in a Weekend.
1: Oh, thanks for having me.
0: So what is happening now with the federal return to office mandate? Sorry, this is the wrong interview. We are trying to find the right one for you. Our technician, Shant, is looking it up for you. But while we're waiting for that, I want to know, is your dog a swimmer? 514-566-9066. Let me know if your dog is a swimmer. Here's that interview with Peter Talzi.
2: Full disclosure, we were just talking about it. I've got a black lab at home. She loves to swim, but there's a sort of a saying that all dogs know how to swim. That's not exactly true.
3: Not exactly, and also they're all not made equal. The best example, I think, is the English Bulldog. I mean, it sinks like a rock. So whenever you have an English Bulldog and you have a boat, for instance, you go fishing with, absolutely need a vest, you know, a foliation vest to protect them, because it they can drown, absolutely. And some smaller dogs also, like the flat nosed dogs, like Shih Tzus, yeah, for instance, Pekingese and all that, they don't do very well in the water because of their shorter airway system. So on the other end, labs, for instance, are water dogs. Poodles are water dogs. They love water usually, and they are made to go in water, so they love that.
2: Some people might think smaller dogs, like for example, Teckels or King Charles Cavaliers, that type of thing, might not be so watery because of their height. Does that play in any way?
3: Well, not necessarily, but Teckels are not that great in water, and it depends on what type of Teckel. My dog was a wire-haired Teckel, so it's a hunting dog that comes from Europe, and she was pretty good in water. She wasn't thrilled about it, but she could swim very well. Whereas if you have a miniature Teckel, for instance, they don't do as well, but they can still swim.
2: Lots of people have Chihuahuas.
3: Yeah, well, Chihuahuas usually don't do well in water. I mean that's why you know if you have a dog like that, you know, they weigh less than a kilo. You can buy them a children's pool.
2: Okay.
3: And put water in it, and then they can enjoy it. But you know, you can put only a few inches of water in the pool, and that's enough for them.
2: But you mentioned the vest there, and I think that's a good tip. I mean, even having a lab, when we would bring her in the boat, we would put it on her, because at some point it decides to jump out.
3: Absolutely.
2: You don't know, and then you have to haul it in the boat. Actually, it was meant more as a hauling back in the boat tool.
3: Exactly, because
2: than
3: of the
2: anything
3: handle.
2: Else, because
3: yeah, absolutely.
2: Of the handle on it.
3: Yeah.
2: But that being said, I mean, you talked about it. Some dogs not all meant for swimming, but perhaps you do want to introduce your pet to water, perhaps even if it's just at leg length. How would you go about doing that?
3: Well, actually, you have to do it very gradually. I mean, some dogs will go for it, you know, naturally, because it's in their genes. Some dogs won't like it at all. So you don't have to force them to go in water, you know, but you could do positive reinforcement, adding treats, for instance, and as soon as the dog touches the water itself, doesn't necessarily swim, you can give treats and then reward the dog, you know, praise the dog and all that. And eventually the dog will be more comfortable. But some dogs will just... So a friend of mine has

0: two golden labs, all right? One of them loves water.
1: The other one,
0: the other one hates it.
1: Yeah,
0: so, I mean, why would you force the dog to do that? You know, you don't need to. So if you go fishing, for instance, if you bring both of your dogs, if you bring your own dog, Peter, once again, a vest, very safe. And with that, you won't have any problems.
1: And, you know, you mentioned that. It's quite funny because the first time, her name's Boo, by the way. So Boo, the first time we brought Boo, it was over at a lake. And it was just in April.
0: Yeah.
1: And there's still a bit of ice cover on the lake. So the water is very cold. Yeah. I've got her on a rope. And I'm trying to get her. So she runs into the lake, does a beeline, comes back out. And it was months later that I had to carry her in my arms because she thought that the water was going to be so cold. And like, it was quite tough at a time. As you mentioned, all water dogs.
0: I believe you. And actually, this is one of the issues that we have. Not at this time of the year, obviously, but hypothermia is something. And that's why the vest is so important, because they can actually faint in the water.
1: Wow.
0: So, and drown. We see that mainly in rivers, northern rivers in Quebec. And so that's why we have to be very careful.
1: So summer weather, obviously, wanting pets to cool off. If they're, you know, if you don't want to be picking up a 150-pound Bernese Mountain Dog out of a lake because it doesn't know how to swim that well, what are some ways that you can, you know, safely do that, or at least safely introduce them to ways to cool off? Perhaps you don't have access to a pool or a lake. Yeah. You've got a hose, perhaps in the backyard, or a bucket.
0: I've got a few tricks. The first one is that, obviously, if you got AC, keep them in the house. You know, you don't want to bring them outside. That today's going to be like 30 degrees Celsius. It's going to be quite warm. So that's the first thing to do. And then you can, you know, they need fresh water, cold water all the time.
1: Cold water.
0: Put ice cubes in their water dish. And another recipe that I really like is you make your ice cubes with chicken broth. So they really, really like that. And this will lower their body temperature. And they love that. They do that in zoos as well.
1: What if you've got a dog with a bit of some food allergies and they've got to eat like hydrolyzed
0: obviously, protein? I would not use chicken broth, obviously. If I would know exactly the protein that the animal is allergic to, I would try to avoid it. Otherwise, you could use a sweetener. No, not a sweetener. Sugar. A real sugar that just to make it a bit sweet.
1: Like a fruit or something.
0: Exactly.
1: An acceptable fruit, because we know that some fruits have sort of the same type of stuff.
0: Exactly. Most fruits are okay, so it should be a problem. But like I said, most of the dogs, unless they're allergic to chicken, for instance, chicken broth is great.
1: In terms of cooling off, you raised a good point, keeping him in the house, and if you've got any type of way to cool him down. Yeah. On a day like today, when it's, you know, upwards of 30 degrees, I've got a black dog.
0: You have to walk
1: him. She gets hot, like, really fast, and part of me wonders how long I can keep her out for, how much running should we be doing, that type of thing.
0: No running today, for sure. Okay, so a couple of tricks. If you, a dog, like a lab, for instance, needs to walk, needs to have a lot of exercise, even on days like today. So you have to walk them either early in the morning or later at night. That's the first thing. And then you have to, let's say you can't do that, all right? Try to avoid hard surfaces like sidewalks and asphalt.
1: The pavement, because it gets quite hot out there on
0: the paws. The rule of thumb is you put your bare hand on the floor, either on the sidewalk or on asphalt. And if you cannot withstand 7 seconds, it's too hot. Bring the dog in, all right? And try to use, so instead of hard surfaces, try to walk them on grass, if it's possible. Yeah. If you can walk them, if you have the chance of walking them in a shaded area, that's even better. And the walks have to be really short now, Peter. Okay. So even if he likes to walk, I cannot tell you exactly 15 or 17 minutes, but normally we should walk them at least an hour twice a day. Now I'm just saying 15 minutes at max. They do their business, and then you bring them back in, and that's important.
1: Any signs? And I mean, you know, we're talking about dogs mostly, but a lot of people have cats. We've got colleagues here that have cats. My family, of course, people have cats or other pets that are inside. Anything that they should be thinking about specifically as well? Perhaps some animals are less. You know, I don't. I've seen people walk around with cats, but not as much as dogs.
0: Yeah. Well, actually, you know, once again, if you don't have any AC in your apartment, the house, you should. Shut the shades, you know, or the blinds. Make sure a fan would do good, even for cats. Birds also don't do well when it's too hot, and you can mist them with cool water. They just love that. They really love that, and they will open their wings and that will cool them down. And also, if you got, let's say, reptiles, turn the lights off, turn the

0: heating system off because it's going to be too hot, even for reptiles. They do love heat, but it's, when it's too hot, it's dangerous for them. Same thing with for bunnies, by the way. They don't do well at higher temperatures.
1: I was going to ask you about that because I've got a friend whose little one's got a bunny at home as well.
0: Yeah. Yeah.
1: Common mistakes that you would like to see people avoid?
0: Cars.
1: Okay.
0: Cars are death trap. So, you know, at 30 degrees, like we will have today, within 10 minutes, the temperature inside the car will rise to 44 degrees Celsius. After 30 minutes, 49 degrees Celsius. And above 41 degrees Celsius, the pet, whatever, you know, I will say cats and dogs, but it's mainly dogs, are susceptible of having a heat stroke.
1: Wow.
0: And this is deadly. And I've seen it in the past when I was in practice, and it kills dogs.
1: Yeah.
0: So, and the other thing also I hate to see is when you got someone, usually a young man, on a bike, on a leash, and the dog is by your side.
1: Okay.
0: I hate that.
1: Wow.
0: The last case of heat stroke that I had was exactly like this.
1: Okay.
0: And actually, the guy wasn't on a bike. He was on roller blades. But it because it's not the pace of the dog, it's your pace. And that makes a world of difference. Like you, Peter, if you walk outside and you see that the dog, you know, tries to lay down, doesn't want to walk anymore,
1: that's a
0: you
1: signal.
0: Know that it's
1: that's
0: enough
1: a signal.
0: And bring him back home.
1: And obviously for the car, I mean, windows down if you do have to bring
0: but
1: your pet around.
0: Never leave any pets in the car during summer.
1: Dr. Gauvin, that's all the time that we have, but incredible tips and advice. Thank you so much for helping us keep our pets safe out there, especially in the heat. Thank you so much.
0: Bye-bye now.
2: Jean Gauvin is a retired veterinarian and the former president of the Association des médecins vétérinaires du Québec en pratique des petits animaux. He was speaking with Québec AM guest host Peter Tardy earlier this week. I had a couple questions, request to repeat some of the roadwork happening this weekend. The Lafontaine Tunnel closed in both directions until 8 a.m. today. So for the next hour, it is still closed. If you have to use it, you'll have to take an alternative route. And the Metropolitan eastbound is closed between Côte-de-Liesse and the Laurentian Interchange for repaving, as we've heard on the news, until Monday morning. And traffic will be detoured onto the service road. There is another detour that's recommended. It's a long one. If you have to use it, build in a lot of extra time for your commute if that's the way you have to go, or avoid it completely if you can, avoid the area completely if you can. There will be significant congestion around that area that has to be repaved on the Metropolitan eastbound. Two minutes away from 7 o'clock, and Stephanie Miles has the headlines.
3: Yes, on an accident with some serious injuries on Autoroute 55 near Sherbrooke has resulted in total closure of both lanes southbound and one of the two lanes northbound, so another area to avoid. And the stretch of Highway 148 near Mirabel that saw its fourth fatal accident in the last 3 months is having its speed limit lowered to start, but a very dangerous section of road. And as well, Montreal police have handed out some 700 tickets for infractions during the World Cup, including car surfing.
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6: I'm Emile Niazi. Frenchie's is a legendary thrift store chain in Atlantic Canada, and now it's the subject of a musical. 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
7: This is World Report. Good morning, I'm Willie Lowry. U.S. President Donald Trump is taking credit for what he calls a better deal on the Gordie Howe International Bridge on social media this morning. Ottawa and Michigan

Well, we have France and Spain, and the World Cup continues today with the last two games in the quarterfinals, England versus Norway and Argentina versus Switzerland. Still to come, what to expect on the pitch today with John Molinaro. And a new star is coming to the night sky, and it's only visible for 2 days. We're going to talk about T. Corona Borealis and why it's so special.

It is 19 degrees in Greater Montreal at the airport and downtown. As well, we're going to reach a high of about 27, 28 for southwestern Quebec, and I'm including Lanaudière and Laurentians in there. Mainly sunny. You might see a cloud, but it's mostly a beautiful weekend ahead, including today. I do want to acknowledge the orange air quality warning for the Abitibi. Rouyn-Noranda has been singled out for the orange air quality warning, but this is pretty much for all of the Abitibi, and that is because of smoke from forest fires causing very poor air quality and reduced visibility locally. So conditions remain conducive to sustained air quality, according to Environment Canada, especially in the evening and at night. And everyone's health is at risk at this level, regardless of their age or health status. So if you are in the Abitibi, limit time outdoors, reschedule or cancel outdoor sports activities and events. And do get in touch with medical emergency services if you are experiencing any symptoms such as eye, nose, and throat irritation consistently and severely. Some of the milder ones are that's part of it, headaches as well. You could have wheezing, chest pains, severe cough, but do seek medical attention if the conditions are severe. And keep your windows and doors closed as much as possible today in the Abitibi. Right now, it is 6 degrees. It is going up to 26 this afternoon, so we're not looking at extreme heat, but a hot day today for Rouyn-Noranda. For the rest of the province today, as I mentioned, a high of 27, 28 for southwestern Quebec, including Montreal, 15 for Quebec City, under clear skies right now with a few clouds and going up to 26 this afternoon. Slight chance of rain showers and thunderstorms this afternoon. Not much, but a slight chance of it. Townships, it is 11 in Sherbrooke, a few clouds, and it's going to stay like that for the rest of the day. A high of about 24 this afternoon. Clear skies tonight down to 13 and 11 degrees currently in Mont-Tremblant. And for the Laurentians today, beautiful sunny day, reaching a high of about 26 degrees and going down to 12 overnight with clear skies. 13 and a half minutes past 7 o'clock. British singer-songwriter Miles Smith will be playing Place Belle on August 18th. Here he is with Gold.

0: That's Mild Smith with Gold, 16 and a half minutes past 6 o'clock. The FIFA World Cup is finally approaching, and lucky for us, there's still plenty of soccer to watch. There are two matches happening today as four teams face off for the last two spots in the semifinals. England battles Norway, and Argentina goes head-to-head with Switzerland. Soccer commentator John Molinaro says we're in for two exciting games, and he joins us live this morning. Hi, John. Welcome back to All in a Weekend.
1: Hey, good morning.
0: So let's start with England versus Norway. What should we know about these teams?
1: Well, both coming off sort of dramatic wins. Norway obviously beating Brazil in the previous round. And I think, you know, a dark horse pick for a lot of pundits, including myself,
0: prior
1: to the tournament, and kind of living up to that top billing. And Erling Haaland, the Manchester City striker, is in fine form with seven goals. So I think the English defense is going to have their hands full with him. And obviously England coming off a really dramatic win over Mexico in Mexico City in the previous round, really having to hold on there for the last 15 minutes while playing a man down, but came through, and much like Erling Haaland, Harry Kane in fine form. So I think it'll be a really interesting battle.
0: Well, I mean, Erling Haaland has literally taken over the internet. If you are like, social media everywhere. We now know every detail about his very expensive handbags, what he eats, how he styles his hair. I mean, it's everywhere. I think maybe FIFA might want him to win because he's so popular. But England, it's hilarious because if you've watched an England match with England fans, they're so funny because they're just pessimists. They're just like, when is the other shoe going to drop? And then they don't know how to handle joy sometimes.
1: Yeah. And, you know, the shoe might drop in this quarterfinal matchup because of Norway, a very good team and fun to watch, too, and dangerous. And I just think it's going to be a really tough test for England. Perhaps, you know, their toughest test to date at this World Cup.
0: Yeah, I mean, you know, England's got some great strikers on their team and some great players and great support. I mean, their keeper has been incredible for them. Pickford has been amazing. Mm-hmm. Yes, we're talking about Harry Kane, but Jude Bellingham has had some great moments too.
1: He has. I think he's been a key part of the attack, really driving the team forward. He's such a dynamic player, you know, a very direct player who runs right at defenders and can kind of unbalance them with his speed and just sort of deft touch on the ball. So, you know, if he's in full flight, if Harry Kane is in full flight, then, you know, it'll be a tough test for Norway, just as Norway is going to be a tough test for England.
0: Mm-hmm. So we're also going to see Messi's Argentina face off against Switzerland today. What are you expecting there?
1: Yeah, it's going to be an interesting one because obviously Argentina coming off two very close calls, you know, having to go to extra time in the round of 32 to beat, you know, a modest Cape Verde side.
0: Yeah.
1: And, you know, literally whatever it was, 11 or 10 minutes away from elimination against Egypt down 2-0, and they come back and record, you know, probably one of the greatest World Cup comebacks in tournament history. So I'll be interested to see how they handle a Swiss side who, you know, have quietly gone about their business, you know, and haven't lost and just done what they've had to do and been very solid and are tough to break down. And so I think it'll be an interesting battle between the two sides in a lot of ways.
0: It's interesting you say that because I feel like Switzerland is the only team left standing that doesn't have a massive breakout star.
1: Yeah, I mean, I think it's a team of, they're a team. I mean, they have very good players, don't get me wrong.
0: Absolutely.
1: But you
0: don't have a household name like Haaland now, or Harry Kane, or like and even Swiss fans are getting to know their national team a little bit more now because of how far they've gotten. But there's no standout on the team, and that it remains to be seen whether that's a good thing or a bad thing right now.
1: Yeah, well, it certainly served them well to get to this point, right? I mean, as I said, they haven't lost. You know, I thought they were just kind of gone about their business in a very sort of efficient manner and gotten the results that they've had to get.

0: net. And, you know, I think they'll prove a tough nut to crack for Argentina in a lot of ways.
1: Well, one of the biggest news stories of last week was Egypt alleging that referees showed bias towards Argentina in their game on Tuesday. What do you make of those allegations?
0: Oh, geez, I think they're complete nonsense. You know, I really don't have time for people complaining about refs after the fact. I think, you know, if Egypt wants to sort of, you know, look at why they lost, then they should look at themselves. They were up 2-0, you know, had the game in their hand, and yeah, they just sort of sat back and, you know, they let the game slip through their hands. And, you know, Lionel Messi is one of the greatest players of all time, if not the greatest, for a reason. And we saw that in the final 10 minutes when he scored a goal, set up another, and just really put, you know, his country on his shoulders. So I think this sort of complaining and these conspiracy theories about by the Egyptians are really sort of out of bounds, and just it sort of lets them off the hook and doesn't let them take responsibility for the poor way that they played in those final minutes.
1: Well, it's funny. I have very good friends who are German, and we were talking about their loss and their exit, early exit from the tournament, as, you know, a multiple World Cup champion. And I said, well, how do you feel about it? She's like, well, I feel as if they managed to win in the first 90 minutes and extra time wouldn't have been such a big problem for them. So, you know, and that's true. Like, those are the arguments we're going to see. But how unusual is it to see this kind of accusation against referees in the World Cup?
0: It's not unusual. I mean, we've sort of seen this before at previous tournaments. You know, I can remember, some previous teams being eliminated and just sort of throwing accusations at the, you know, the referees for bias and whatnot. So we've seen it before. It's unfortunate. Again, I think teams really have to just accept, you know, why they lost and take responsibility for the result and stop laying the blame at the others, which is why it was so disappointing to hear those comments by Egypt, because aside from that, I thought they played really well and to get far as they did. I mean, they never won a World Cup game prior to this year, never won a knockout game prior to this year, and to go for as far as they did, that should be the story rather than them, you know, crying and whining about the referees.
1: You said it, not I, John. What have been the biggest standout moments of the tournament so far for you?
0: Oh, geez. You know, certainly, just even look at the last sort of round of games. I think back to Argentina's amazing comeback against Egypt. I think of that game between Mexico and England, which was probably the most exciting and dramatic, you know, match of the competition. Those were fantastic advertisements for the sport, just in the way that they played out. You know, and obviously as a Canadian, I think Canada's game against Bosnia and Herzegovina in Toronto, you know, the first time, you know, a men's World Cup, men's team, the Canadian men's team played a World Cup match on home soil, and, you know, the entire, not just the entire city of Toronto, but the entire country gathering around, you know, the team, you know, that was something that was pretty special. And, you know, I have to say, as a longtime soccer reporter in this country, it was pretty emotional for me as well. So that to me was probably the standout moment.
1: I think that the Stefan Eustachio goal and the Alfonso Davies goal are like etched in my memory now.
0: Yeah, I mean, Eustachio's goal against South Africa was you know, just amazing. And, you know, it was the first time Canada ever won a knockout game. And, you know, it seemed that game was like destined to go to extra time and penalty shootouts the way that South Africa was winning. So for him to settle that game in the manner that he did was a very special moment.
1: And I know we were all waiting to see more of Alfonso Davies. It didn't happen. It just wasn't going to happen this time around. I don't think Canadian fans are disappointed, but I think like it would have been nice to see more of Alfonso Davies on the field.
0: Yeah, absolutely. And you can't help but think maybe that things could have been a little bit different for Canada had he been available, whether it was
1: healthy.
0: And healthy, you know, because he was limited to 15 minutes across whatever it was, five games. And so, you know, you're talking about, you know, Canada's best player, an impact player who can make into, you know, a major sort of impact in games and influence matters just with his speed and his touch and his dynamic attacking style. And so to be robbed of this services, that was a big blow for Canada. And it was something that, you know, they couldn't overcome.
1: Well, somebody had just texted in, Belgium beating the USA despite Trump's interference and FIFA's corruption is the highlight for me.
0: Sure. Yeah, that was pretty special too.
1: Listen, Belgium just took the US to school in that matchup. Yeah. They played their best game of the tournament against the US for that game.

0: I mean, it was just incredible. There's so many amazing moments that happened at this World Cup. But so now what we have left, if France and Spain, France is a big favorite to win. But again, that dark horse Norway, like, are we looking out for them in the final?
1: I think so. I mean, if it can get by England today, then, you know, and then it's potentially Norway versus, you know, Argentina semifinal. And, you know, we're talking about Erling Haaland against Lionel Messi, which would be a great matchup.
0: Yeah.
1: But yeah, I look at sort of the remaining teams and, you know, with the possible exception of Switzerland, I could see any of them winning it. I think they're all really good teams with superstar quality and have, you know, really sort of just grinded out results and done really well at this tournament. So I think it's a fairly open field right now, although I would certainly tip France to be the favorites just the way that they're playing.
0: France has just been on fire since the start of this tournament. Yeah. And it's like, it's not the one superstar. They have so many superstars on that team, not just Mbappe, Dembele, Olis has been incredible. You know, Konate, like they're all just, they've been amazing. So I don't know. I think I might have to go with you on that. I think France is the team to beat.
1: Yeah, obviously Mbappe will garner the majority of the headlines. But for me, I think Michael Olise has been, probably the MVP of the tournament. I think he's just been, you know, sensational and really kind of, I mean, he was well known before this tournament, but I think he really sort of announced himself as, you know, an elite world-class player at this competition with the way he's playing. So it's been fantastic to see, and it's been you know, really kind of cool just watching him sort of emerge as this global superstar.
0: And just to nerd out, because it's my show and I can do that, I really like his speed and I like how he sets things up. I think he's a really smart player too.
1: He's got a very high on-field IQ and just very intelligent. I like the way that he just sort of, the game, he can make the game flow through him in a lot of ways. And he's just been pretty immaculate with his distribution. You know, I think of some of the goals that he set up for Mbappe or Dembele have been phenomenal. Yeah. So he's been, as I said, he's been a joy to watch.
0: So much fun. I hate for it to end. I really hate for it to end, John.
1: Me too.
0: I need more soccer games like this all the time. Thank you so much for joining us. We'll see who ends up taking it all.
1: You're welcome. No problem.
0: Thanks. John Molinaro is a soccer commentator and writer for Sportsnet. Well, earlier this week, legendary Welsh singer Bonnie Tyler passed away this week unexpectedly at 75 years old. This is her number one Canadian hit. It's a heartache.

0: This is Bonnie Tyler with It's a Heartache. News is next. As much as I depended on.
1: This is CBC News. Good morning. It's 7:30. I'm Stephanie Miles with your CBC News from Montreal. Montreal police are encouraging soccer fans to enjoy the World Cup, but to do it lawfully. They say they've handed out more than 700 tickets for various road safety violations, even for car surfing and honking since the soccer tournament began. But some revelers say the heavy police presence is killing the vibe. Nashua Lena Khan says she saw multiple officers and even the cavalry during celebrations after Morocco beat Canada last weekend.
2: I saw babies all the way to like 80-something-year-old grandmas. Like, this is a big thing for us. And every time we'd move, they would just get the like line of

0: horses and the line of riot-ready police just to kind of push back till we're at the edge of the neighborhood. So it's just, can't even celebrate.
1: Montreal police say they've increased their presence during the World Cup and adjust their actions in real time according to the behavior of crowds. Khan says police should be a little more tolerant and allow communities to foster these moments without the heavy-handed presence. The speed limit on Route 148, east and west of Montée-Villeneuve in Mirabel, is being reduced from 80 kilometers an hour to 70 kilometers an hour this week. That change comes after repeated requests from the municipality and its residents to make this stretch of road safer. Last Monday, yet another fatal accident claimed the lives of two people, and it was the fourth in 3 months. Residents of Villefèvre started a petition in June demanding action by way of stop signs or traffic lights. That petition now has over 2,500 signatures.
2: C'est vraiment une route qui est mortelle. Il y a eu plusieurs décès, plusieurs blessés, plusieurs accidents. Donc, c'est sûr que les gens, quand ils parlent de ce tronçon-là, la route est mortelle. Ils ont perdu des gens à ces intersections-là.
1: Lefebvre says after multiple deaths and injuries, it's working on a redesign of the dangerous intersection, but there's no timeline for implementation. The short-term solution is the reduced speed limit and increased police presence to help drivers get used to it and encourage compliance. A new agreement giving the Innu community near Sept-Îles total oversight over youth protection on its territory was signed in Ouachat Makmani Otéman on Friday. It's the first Indigenous community in Quebec to have full jurisdiction over child welfare in its territory. According to Federal Minister of Indigenous Services Mandy Galmasti, it's a major step on the path towards reconciliation.
3: Well, I think today is really a demonstration of what it means to ensure that reconciliation is part of the healing process. Colonial practices historically have created a big divide in community. Now we are working in a space where we are bringing back the determination and the strength that communities continue to express through their resilience.
1: More than 2,000 community members, including elders, youth, and foster families, contributed to the development of the Child Protection Act, which will be enforced as of September. Some businesses on Saint-Denis Street say they've lost customers and revenue now that the street is open to cars for the first time in 4 years. The commercial strip is not pedestrian only. Geneva Dosso has the story.
4: I think I lost more than 40% of the customer because...
5: Karan Singh isn't sure he'll make it to the winter. The owner of Arriba Burrito says losing pedestrianization on Saint-Denis Street has been really hard.
4: Last year, I had 36 employees at this time working for me. This year, I have only 16 employees because I can't have more employees. There's no sales.
5: After being pedestrian only for 4 years, Montreal opened the street to car traffic in May. Nearby construction, closing Berry Street made Saint-Denis an important corridor for emergency vehicles. The head of programming for Montréal Complètement Cirque, Pascal Bélanger, says they only had 6 weeks to figure out a new plan. We had no choice but to adapt, she says. The circus festival had previously been able to take over Saint-Denis for its shows. This year, performances are being held in a reduced space. Usually, shows attract 20,000 people daily. Bélanger says they've lost 8,000 spectators on average. The impact is real, she says. Like Singh, she's adapting to the new reality since construction on Berry isn't scheduled to end until 2028, and it's likely Saint-Denis Street won't be flooded with pedestrians again until then. Geneva Dosso, CBC News, Montreal.
1: Transport Ministry spokesperson Sarah Bensadoun says the contractor who paved that stretch of the Metropolitan between Côte-d'Alias and Autoroute 15 North originally used an incorrect asphalt mix. That's why they have to redo it and close the entire stretch this weekend. She said the lower quality temporary asphalt used resulted in an unusual phenomenon.
6: It's called bleeding. Basically, it's the asphalt that comes up to the surface and it gives like an oily texture of the highway. And we, the ministry, started investigating because this situation is extremely rare.
1: Bensadoun said the contractor is covering the repaving cost and paying an extra $810,000 in compensation. And finally, if you're looking to cool off indoors and maybe watch a little hockey in July, the Challenger Series is taking place at the Sportsplex in Pierrefonds this weekend. The tournament's goal is to give emerging hockey nations some competition and an opportunity to build their programs. But it turns out Jamaica isn't just known as a bobsled nation. They also play hockey. And they'll face off tonight against Lebanon.

0: And Greece seems to be the standout on both the men's and women's side. The men's team is led by 35-year-old Jake Chelios, the American-born son of former hockey Canadian star Chris Chelios. Young Chelios is pretty versatile. For the 2022 Winter Olympics, he played for China and was known as Jake Chelios. And that's your CBC News. And he's 35 years old, Sona.
1: Oh my God,
0: the son of Chris Chelios.
1: Wow.
0: How is that possible?
1: Oh my, how is that possible? Ew. I think I have interviewed Chris Chelios at the end of his career. I'm so old now. However, I will say, listen, Jamaica has a bobsled team.
0: That's right. Yep. They're all about the winter sports.
1: And
0: check it out.
1: Frankly, have you seen their track team? Like, I feel like they'll be okay. Like, they're going to be fine.
0: Athlete's going to athlete.
1: Exactly. Athletes will athlete. That sounds really interesting. It will be a beautiful weekend. So if you don't want to be indoors, go outdoors. For most of the province, it is a gorgeous weekend. I will say there is a smoke warning, and it is orange for Abitibi because of the forest fire. So orange basically means everyone is at risk, not just vulnerable people. If you are in Rouyn-Noranda, Val-d'Or, Témiscamingue, just be mindful of the air quality in the region this weekend. We'll keep you updated here, and you can go to Environment Canada's website for the full explanation of the alert. But right now, it is 19 degrees in Montreal. We're going up to about 27 degrees, sunny skies, and that is for southwestern Quebec, including Lanaudière, the Laurentians, Vaudreuil, Châteauguay, Richelieu. Clear skies tonight and lows between 10 and 17. It's going to be around 10, 11 in the Laurentians tonight, about between 11, 12 and 17 for the rest of the southwestern Quebec. Mainly sunny tomorrow, a high of around 29, and that, again, for most of southwestern Quebec tomorrow as well. Quebec City, sunny this morning, then a mix of sun and cloud. There is a chance of showers and a risk of a thunderstorm this afternoon. Just check in the radar. It's a pretty low risk, but you could see just a little bit of showers and thunderstorms this afternoon. But then skies clear up this evening. High of about 27 today, a low of 14, mainly sunny tomorrow, and a high of 29. Townships mainly sunny, a high of 26. Clear skies tonight, a low of 10. Sunny tomorrow and up to 28 degrees. For Trois-Rivières, mainly sunny, a high of 27. Clear skies tonight, down to 17. Mainly sunny tomorrow, a high of 28. For Rivière-du-Loup, a mix of sun and cloud today. A chance of showers with a risk of a thunderstorm this afternoon, a high of 24. Partly cloudy, but becoming clearer this evening, and a low of 14. Sunny tomorrow and a high of 26 for Rivière-du-Loup, Lower St. Lawrence. Saguenay, a mix of sun and cloud, 30% chance of showers or a thunderstorm this afternoon, a high of 25. Skies clearing this evening and a low of 12. Starting out sunny tomorrow and a high of 28 degrees. And for Baie-Comeau, a mix of sun and cloud, a chance of showers this afternoon, a high of 24. But skies clear up this evening and a low of 13. Sunny tomorrow, becoming a mix of sun and cloud in the afternoon, and a high of 26. 21 minutes away from 8 o'clock, let's take a look at sports. Well, the Canadian Elite Basketball League, the Montreal Alliance, defeated the Brampton Honey Badgers yesterday, 92-86. Ithiel Horton put up 22 points in the game for Montreal. Also in basketball, the Toronto Tempo fell 108-95 to the Dallas Wings after a pretty even game. But with that game, they set a single game WNBA regular season attendance record at Montreal's Bell Centre with 20,096 spectators. The Tempo hosts New York Liberty at the Bell Centre on Sunday. Two FIFA World Cup semifinalists will be determined today, with England meeting Norway in Miami, followed by Argentina versus Switzerland in Kansas City. The winners meet Wednesday. England will attempt to contain 6'5" Norwegian striker Erling Haaland, who has 7 goals in the tournament. You can actually go online to find out how to pronounce his name. There are a lot of Norwegian speakers who have weighed in on this, including the man himself. And it's actually kind of cute to watch. In the Canadian Football League, the Calgary Stampeders visit the Montreal Alouettes, seeking a third straight win after starting their CFL season 0-2. Now, this game will feature twin brothers Tyson and Jalen Philpott on opposing teams' offenses. Montreal's Tyson leads the league in receiving yards and has scored 3 touchdowns. Jalen has also scored 3 TDs for Calgary. And Wimbledon's women final pits two Czech tennis players against each other for the title today. Ninth seed Linda Noskova reached her first Grand Slam final, and 10th seed Karolina Muchova will play in her first Wimbledon final. They're the first two players from the same country to meet in the women's singles final at Wimbledon since Serena beat her sister Venus Williams

in 2009. That is your look at sports, 19 minutes away from 8 o'clock. To get us in the mood for some star talk, this is Grammy-winning artist Corinne Bailey-Rae with Like a Star from her 2006 self-titled album.

0: That was Corinne Bailey-Ray with Like a Star, 15 minutes away from 8 o'clock. If you're a casual stargazer, you probably know how to look for Orion's Belt or the North Star, tracing a line from the Big Dipper's Bowl. But there's a new star, or star system, coming sometime soon, and it will only be visible for 2 days. Astronomers have been waiting for T. Corona Borealis, or TCOR Bor, for 80 years. It already exists, but you need a telescope to see it. That is set to change when the star explodes, which last happened just after World War II, and it's expected sometime soon. This week, I spoke with Montreal space educator Trevor Troilian, who's been keeping tabs on the star. Hi, Trevor. Welcome to All in the Weekend.
1: Thanks for having me.
0: What is TCOR Bor, and am I saying that correctly?
1: I think so. Yep. T

0: T-Core Borealis or T-Core Borealis. Yeah, that's fine. Yeah.
1: What is it?
0: So it's basically a two-star system. So if you've ever seen Star Wars, A New Hope, we're going back into the Star Wars lore here. When you see that shot of Luke Skywalker and you see two stars sort of setting on the horizon.
1: Oh, yeah.
0: That's not like some George Lucas imagination. That's actually very real. There's actually many star systems. Probably about half the star systems out there have about two stars. We call them binary star systems. So in this case, there is one smaller star and then one much, much, much larger star. And so basically what's happening is about every 80 years or so, the smaller star kind of ironically has more gravity to it. And so it's sort of pulling the material from the larger star. And eventually it sort of can't take any more of that material and then sort of explodes. And so it's sort of on an 80-year cycle from what we've seen over the last, 80 years ago and then 80 years before that. And so that's why over the last couple of years, astronomers have sort of been interested in like, is it happening? Is it happening? Is it going to happen? Hmm. So this is sort of the state that we're in right now.
1: Well, astronomers actually thought it was going to explode 2 years ago. So what tipped them off?
0: Yeah. So you mentioned the dates there before. So last time that this happened was, I have my numbers right here, 1944. So, okay, so that's been 80 years ago from 2024.
1: Yeah.
0: And then before that, it was 1864. So they sort of saw that 80-year pattern, like, okay, is this going to happen again? Now, that's not a huge sample size. It's like, oh, okay, that happened twice. And I'm like, okay, did it happen again in 1780? I should probably check that.
1: And but who was that recorded? Accurate?
0: It was recorded in the 1860s, and in 1944 it was recorded.
1: Right.
0: There is some hints that it would happen. So typically, that star system would get a little bit brighter, and then dim down about 10 years before it actually has that big explosion, and then looks very bright. And that has been happening over the last 10 years or so. So like the pattern is sort of like, okay, it looks like it's going to happen. It just hasn't had that big yet. And so we were kind of expecting that to happen in 2024. Yeah. It just kind of hasn't happened yet, but like the sample size we have isn't that big. And so it's like, it doesn't super surprise me that, you know.
1: But what, so if it doesn't happen in 2024, and then, so do you just monitor it all the time to see what's happening?
0: Yeah. I mean, there's probably a ton of amateur astronomers and pros out there just sort of kind of looking at it.
1: But what are you looking for?
0: Yeah, so that's a good thing. So right now, if you were to go outside, either in the city where there's lots of light pollution or even in a dark sky area, with the naked eye, you're not going to see it. It's too dim.
1: Okay.
0: For the astronomers out there, it's at about magnitude 10. And in astronomy, it's kind of ironic that we give this number, magnitude number, and the higher the number, the dimmer it is. Astronomers, okay. Come up with silly systems that are sort of counterintuitive.
1: Okay.
0: Yeah. So anyways, the lower the number, the brighter it is. So, okay. So the limit that the human eye can see is about magnitude 6. So if it's magnitude 10, it's too dim for the human eye to see.
1: Huh.
0: So if you have a pair of binoculars or if you have a telescope and you look in this little patch of the sky, you would be able to see it. It'd be dim, but you would be able to see it. If this were to go off, it would get to a brightness of about magnitude 2.
1: Oh.
0: And so it would be within the human unaided, naked eye. It would be naked eye visible.
1: Okay.
0: It would be about as bright as the North Star Polaris, which is it takes a little bit of squinting, but you can
1: see it.
0: Totally see it even in the city where it's very, very, very light polluted.
1: Right.
0: So it would appear about 1,000 times brighter than it does right now.
1: Why can't we see T-Core Borealis right now?
0: It's just too dim. As I said before, it's about magnitude 10.
1: Right.
0: So it's there. Like you could see it with telescope and binoculars, but with the human eye, unaided, couldn't be able to see it. But when it does go, you would be able to see it. And I think setting expectations is a good thing. I think some people hear the word supernova and they're like, oh, I'm going to be able to go outside during the daytime or the nighttime and see this big explosive thing in the sky. It's like, no. This is sort of a more subtle thing where it's like, it's interesting. I think setting expectations is good. It's like for the

0: average person, you're not going to be able to walk outside and be like, look, look, there it is.
1: Right.
0: It's more like a sort of a subtle, like, oh, okay, this look in this region of the sky right there and notice how there's this new thing that has emerged that wasn't there the other day. And then, as you said at the top of the opening there, it would be around for about 2 days that you'd be able to see this.
1: Yeah. Okay, but how excited are astronomers to see T. Corvor finally? Even they've been watching it for 2 years going, is it going to happen now? Is it going to happen now?
0: Yeah. I feel like over the last few years, the story sort of pops up and amateurs and pros, they sort of get excited. I don't think it's on the scale of, say, like, a total solar eclipse when we had that happening in Montreal, which, you know, you have broad interests sort of in that. I think for me, I was sort of reflecting on this yesterday. It's like, it's kind of cool to be, if this does happen in 80 years, to me, that's sort of like about the span of an average human lifetime. Mm-hmm. So to be able to sort of see this basically once in a lifetime thing is pretty neat. So I think for me, I've tried to sort of formulate it in that sort of way. Is it going to be visually impressive? Let's set our expectations here. It's interesting. Okay. I guess you would be able to see it, but from an 80 year sort of perspective, if this does happen every 2 years, this would be the one time in my life that I'd be able to get to see that.
1: Like, are we actually going to be able to see a star explode?
0: I'd say no.
1: Okay.
0: No. The way I've been trying to think of like how sort of an average person doesn't have a telescope, doesn't have binoculars, be able to see this. Most people have, a large percentage of people have a smartphone, and a lot of people have a smartphone that has sort of like night mode on it. So if the average person wanted to sort of like get an idea of like, could I be able to see this without complicated tools? You could go outside, even in the city, but the darker sky area you go, the easier this will be.
1: Yeah.
0: Looking to the southwest, say about 10 p.m., and one of the easier, brighter stars to see, it'll appear kind of like an orangey color. It's called Arcturus. And that is part of a constellation. I never actually know how to pronounce it, but I think it's Booties. That feels wrong to me, but I think that's maybe actually how it's pronounced.
1: I kind of love it.
0: Anyways, it's sort of on the... How to say it?
1: Look for Booties.
0: It's an image of a man, and his name is Booties. Maybe it's Booty. Whatever. Take a night mode photo of that.
1: Okay.
0: And you'll see that bright star, and then up and to the left of that star is the constellation Corona Borealis. It looks sort of about, I forget, six or seven stars, sort of in the shape of a crown. Mm-hmm. Corona is the, I think, Spanish word for crown. I forget, or Latin word for crown. And that's how we actually get the name for this. Because it's in the constellation Corona Borealis. Now, T, I believe, is the magnitude or the brightness of it. The brighter you are, I think you start A, you're the brightest one in that constellation. B, you're a little bit less bright. C, da, da, da, da, da. So if it's at T, we're getting kind of near the end of the alphabet here. So it's probably like the 20th or 18th, 19th brightest star in that constellation. And so that's how we get the name T, Corona Borealis.
1: So I know there's Google Night Sky View, which is one of the apps to use, but are there other apps that you can recommend people to use to see it?
0: Yeah, absolutely. Yeah. The one I totally recommend every time, it's free. It's called Stellarium Mobile.
1: Yes.
0: And that's free on Android. It's free on iPhone. I use it in my workshops I do. And you would be able to, as I just said, you could either just search for Corona Borealis and it'll show you that constellation, or you can just like hold up your phone and it goes into compass mode. And then you just kind of look for it. Again, it has six or seven stars are in the shape of a crown. Mm-hmm. And sort of to the left of that crown, that is where it would kind of appear. So using that, the app, in conjunction with taking a night mode photo, take it now. And then if it does go off and you have a clear night, take another night mode photo and just sort of compare the photos. Like, there's that star. It wasn't there before, and now it's here now. So I think that for like an average person might be kind of the way to go. I'm sure once it does kind of go off, it'll be quick. As we said, it's going to be about 2 days, but I think there's going to be some sky dorks out there who'll be like, oh, I want to show it. I want to show it.

0: Yeah, so maybe even I, if it does happen, I might set up my telescope.
1: And those apps are fantastic. If you've never use them, like really, they're amazing. We use them all the time. Trevor, thank you so much for joining us. I appreciate it. Have a great summer.
0: You too.
2: That was Montreal space educator Trevor Cherlian. It is 4 minutes away from 8 o'clock. Now here is UK funk band Kokoroko with their laid-back track Da Duda from the 2025 album, Tough Times Never Last.

0: It is 2 minutes away from 8 o'clock. That's Coco Roco with Da Do Da, and Stephanie Miles has the latest headlines.
1: An accident has left a 24-year-old Windsor man in hospital with life-threatening injuries, which closed a section of Route 55 near Sherbrooke shortly before 4 a.m. this morning. It's at the 62-kilometer mark, and both southbound lanes remain shut at this hour, and one of the two northbound lanes as well. Also, Montreal police have handed out some 700 tickets for various infractions during the World Cup soccer tournament, even car surfing and honking. But some celebrants think the cops are being a little too heavy-handed about that.
0: Thanks very much, Steph. And you're listening to All in a Weekend. It's 20 degrees in Montreal, expecting a beautiful weekend for most of the province. We'll be back right after World Report, which is next.

0: When legendary sportscaster Scott Oak isn't ringside at NHL games, he's often hanging out at a substance abuse treatment center in Winnipeg, named after his late son, Bruce.
1: I can tell them a couple of things, and one is that you got to do this for yourself.
0: A better approach to substance abuse treatment on White Coat Black Art with Dr. Brian Goldman. This afternoon at 1:30, 2 in Newfoundland, 3:30 Pacific. And on demand on CBC Listen. Coming up later today, it's Quirks and Quarks with Bob McDonald.
2: The monarch butterfly mass migration across North America is one of the longest insect migrations on Earth. And now, thanks to tiny tagging technology, scientists can finally track the monarch's exact routes.
3: This is World Report. Good morning, I'm Willie Lowry. U.S. President Donald Trump is taking credit for what he calls a better deal on the Gordie Howe International Bridge on social media this morning. Ottawa and Michigan announced that the Windsor to Detroit crossing will officially open on July 27th. The launch was delayed last month after Trump threatened to fully block it, claiming the U.S. was being treated unfairly and deserved a 500% ownership stake. Canada alone paid the multi-billion dollar construction costs. High-stakes emergency talks are underway in Oman to try and restore a ceasefire between Washington and Tehran. Donald Trump says the peace deal is

Coming up in this half hour of the program, an outdoor art installation in Frelixburg pays tribute to the historical Black community in the townships. We'll speak with the artist, Stina Baudin. And Chef Jermaine Wallace of Boom Jay's Cuisine is at Taste of the Caribbean with his food truck this weekend. He tells us his story of determination.

It is 20 degrees downtown, 18 at the airport under clear skies. We're going up to about 27, 28 degrees for Greater Montreal, Laval, and southwestern Quebec. Sunny skies, we might see a few clouds, but there's not going to be that many of them. So going up to about 27, 28, the UV index is 7, which is high. Down to 16 degrees overnight for Greater Montreal under clear skies. Around 10, 11 for the Laurentians Lanaudière tonight. For Quebec City, 16 degrees right now. Clear skies, a few clouds coming in, but mainly sunny for the day. Going up to 26 degrees. There's a slight chance of showers and thunderstorms for Quebec City, Charlevoix, and the Mauricie today, and the Beauce. Looking around. But it's a slight chance of it. Down to 14 degrees overnight under clear skies. Laurentians, 15 in Mont-Tremblant currently, and also clear and sunny, staying like that for the day. You might see a few clouds this afternoon. They go away in the evening, up to about 26. Down to 12 overnight under clear skies. Trois-Rivières, 19 right now. Clear and going up to 28 this afternoon with a few clouds. Clearing this evening, down to 15 overnight under clear skies. Gaspé, 19 and clear. A few clouds coming in this morning, and it's going to stay like that for the rest of the day. Up to 23 degrees today and going down to 12 for your low tonight under clear skies. Now, the Abitibi, of course, still under that orange warning for air quality, and that is because of the nearby forest fires. Residents are encouraged to stay indoors as much as possible and cancel any outdoor activities. And the entire population is at risk. It's not just people who are vulnerable or are vulnerable health, but please do seek medical attention if your conditions or your symptoms persist or worsen. It is 13 minutes past 8 o'clock. 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Grammy-winning Montreal artist Alison Russell has just released her third album, In the Hour of Chaos. Here she is in a duet with Brittany Spencer titled Black Lavender. Russell says the song is about extending grace and soothing comfort to a chosen sister, the kind she says has trouble existing, extending to herself.

0: As Allison Russell with Black Lavender. It is 16 minutes past 8 o'clock. A new outdoor installation in the Eastern Townships reaches quite literally for the sky. It's on the roof of the Adelaar Arts Center in Felixburg. To get a good look at it, visitors have to climb up to an observation deck. From there, you see quilted panels stretch across and spill over the edge of the barn roof. Woven into the panels are more than 2,000 little mirrors that reflect the sky. The installation is called The Sky Still Carries the Stories, and it honors the historical Black community of the townships. This week, I spoke with a Montreal textile artist who created it, Stina Baudin. Hi, Stina. Welcome to All in a Weekend.
1: Hi, how are you?
0: Excited to talk to you and excited to actually see this in person. I gave kind of a bigger picture view of what the installation looks like, but what do you see when you go up close?
1: When you go up close, you'll see strips that are like sewn together at 2 and 4 inches of width, with many mirrors, and the mirrors are attached to like indigo dyed fabric, as well as some tarpaulin and some cotton canvas that's also been dyed.
0: And how did you get those mirrors on?
1: All of the mirrors have been hand stitched with me and my team.
0: 2,000 of them, I'm sorry.
1: Yeah, the project took around like 8 months to create from start to finish. So we were hand dyeing and hand stitching those mirrors. Wow. Little by little.
0: Why did you include those 2,000 mirrors?
1: The mirrors are a metaphor for the stars, and the stars, or they mimic the stars. And when I think about how Black people from America came to Canada, I think about through the Underground Railroad, I thought about the sky immediately and how they followed, you know, the drinking gourd north. And so in order to like, I wanted to like kind of mimic that idea. And so I thought about mirrors immediately as something that would twinkle in the sky on a sunny day, but also how mirrors in itself reflect our society back to us.
0: And what was the starting point of this installation?
1: I was invited by Adelaar to do a work on site in situ. And when I arrived there after looking at the archives, I was presented this barn, and this barn, which is also houses Adelaar, is over 100 years old. And it's possibly a place where Black people lived and worked. It was told to me by the director. And when I actually had to look at the barn from the backside, my whole body had to, I had to basically tilt my whole body upwards to look at it. And I immediately thought about the sky and like the history of the sky within the Black migratory population from the South to America to Canada.
0: Mm-hmm. How much did you know about this migration? I mean, we knew about the Underground Railroad, but
1: of course,
0: how much did you know about their history in the townships before?
1: I knew nothing about it. And it's like, again, these are parts of history that are not shared in schools and in books. And so it was really like new news to me, and just like flipping through the archives and talking to other artists who have also been commissioned to do work there. It was really revelatory about this really vast history of over like 200 Black people who lived and resided in the area.
0: That's amazing. We kind of talked about this on the show with, you know, on different topics, but it's the fact that so much is left out of our history books, and that we don't even get a clue about this sometimes.
1: Mm-hmm, that part. And that there are people who have been working on this well before me that are trying to unarchive this history. And yet still, even within what we find in the archives, there's still so much missing.
0: What kind of things did you find in the archives that led you to this conclusion, or that sort of confirmed this for you?
1: So I worked with people at Adelaar and in the townships. I was able to find about a dozen names with assistance. And I looked through ledgers and records, and also other projects that other artists had done in archiving the area. And from the names gathered, I felt like, you know, this is just a handful of names of people. And so I decided to use those names within the work, but for the many names that were not found, that's where the numbers in the soundscape and also the mirrors are representative of those people.
0: Why did you choose?

0: use a quilt for the installation?
1: I think it's a very, I think about Black traditions and storytelling, and quilt making is one of those things. A quilt also serves as protection. Also, maps used to be embedded within quilts and stories. And so the idea that a quilt can serve as a protective force, but also as a way to narrate a tale or to keep a tale intact, or to a guide, I thought that would be a really beautiful way to commemorate these people.
0: What did you want the title, The Sky Still Carries the Stories, to convey?
1: I think a lot of Black folkloric storytelling and the idea that the stars and the sky is often within these tales. And interesting enough, like, the stars were what guided Black people north. And so in a way, there was so much, in a way, the sky served as like a navigational tool. Mm. And this navigational tool has still kind of assisted me even today, like, in creating this piece. And so I really wanted to, I think, like, in a lot of like Indigenous and Black ways of storytelling, the sky is still something that is very strong, and very, the sky and the water are two things that are really omnipresent in like our ways of storytelling.
0: You mentioned the soundscape that goes with the visual part of the installation, and we have a little clip of it here just to give people an idea of what it is.
2: I've come to understand that you've always been with us. In the darkest of skies, on the starriest of nights, you've led the way.
3: 24.
2: Some say the twinkles in our eyes are reflections of your sheer existence. Can you see me?
0: 27. So we hear, I think, your voice in there and many other voices. What's the idea behind the soundscape?
1: In a lot of ways, traditional ways of Black storytelling, I wanted to bring it back to the oral way of sharing a story, like the oral tradition of storytelling. And also this idea that I wanted to activate the work within in situ so that there was another element that could transport you and to help you to understand the magnitude of like what I was thinking about. And so within the soundscape, all of the numbers that are played at random represent the potential or the possibility of people who have lived or had lived and worked there.
0: And you also include something from Jesse Jackson as well.
1: Yes, I do. It's the poem I Am Somebody by Jesse Jackson. And I thought that was a really important poem to include. It's a poem that reminds people of Black people's existence. And also, I feel like within the soundscape, it was a way to take up some space.
0: You're an artist who works with textiles. Why is that medium so meaningful to you?
1: I work with textiles. I also work with other mediums as well. But textiles for me, I think my mother used to sew my clothes when I was a child. And I think it's just one of these things that has really just remained with me. And over the years, it just kept being reintroduced to me in different ways by people. And I feel like it's a language in its own. Right. So it's something I feel that's really like connected ancestrally to me. When I think about quilt making and Black people, I'm one of my first references to it that I learned in my 20s was about the women's in the G's Bend, Alabama, and how these women basically created these beautiful quilts that started out of survival to keep their families warm. But the artwork itself is just magnificent, like in terms of like pattern making and abstraction. And I think it's just something that has always just been with me through my travels. I was teaching English for a long time, and I lived in other places where maybe not quilt making, but textiles traditions was also just something that I kept seeing over and over again. And so, and also in Haitian culture, it's a type of quilt that we make. They're in voodoo flags. They're also embedded with beads. And so I feel like it's something that I've seen in my home, I've seen in books, and I've seen in reflection in other Black cultures that I feel are really close to me.
0: Well, we can't wait to go

0: and see it, and it will be up for the entire summer and part of the fall as well. Stina, thank you so much for joining us. I really appreciate
1: it. Thank you.
0: That was artist Stina Baudin. You can see her exhibit in Frelixburg at the Adelaar Art Center until about November. I think it's November 1st or 2nd. And the exhibit is called, the installation rather, is called The Sky Still Carries the Story. And again, Adelaar Art Center in Frelixburg in the Eastern Townships until November 2nd. It is 27 minutes past 8 o'clock. Here's Montreal Kaya Cater with a new single. It's a traditional spiritual called I Want to Hear Somebody Pray.

0: That was Kaya Cater with I Want to Hear Somebody Pray. 29 minutes past 8 o'clock. I just want to mention that the REM is not operational this morning. It was supposed to open at 7:30, but it's apparently the shuttle buses are in place and they remain operational across the network. But shuttle buses and alternatives are there in case of more interruptions for the REM. Again, it was supposed to be operational by 7:30 this morning. It is not operational for today. And also remember to avoid the Metropolitan eastbound. It is closed this weekend for repaving. It will be open only on Monday. There is going to be significant traffic in the region between Côte d'Alias and the Laurentian interchange. So do be mindful of that. I know it's a tough traffic weekend and commuting weekend, kids. We'll tell you more about that in the next half hour of the program and maybe in the news, too. News is next.
1: This is CBC News. Good morning, it's 8:30. I'm Stephanie Miles with your CBC News from Montreal. Montreal police are warning soccer fans to respect the law even as they celebrate. They say that since the World Cup began, nearly 800 tickets have been handed out for various road safety violations, even for car surfing and honking. But as Gloria Enriquez reports, some revelers say the heavy police presence is harshing the vibe.
2: A video showing a group of Moroccan fans singing the country's anthem in a parking lot in the Petit Maghreb neighborhood after winning 3-0 against Canada. They are flanked by two SPVM horses and officers. Nashua Lina Khan was there.
3: It's kind of upsetting. There's a big difference, though, between like bringing out the cavalier and riot police versus regular officers.
2: Montreal police say they have increased their presence during the World Cup viewings and adjust their actions in real time according to the behavior of crowds. As of July 10th, the SPVM says they've handed out 788 tickets since the tournament began. Police say those tickets have been for car surfing, honking without a valid reason, not wearing seat belts, using a phone while driving, and revving or idling car engines without a reason. The SPVM is encouraging people to celebrate, but say they won't tolerate any violations. Khan says

0: as police should be a little more tolerant and allow communities to foster those moments without feeling watched.
1: People should be able to celebrate in their neighborhoods and their communities. And I think if it's not harming anybody in any like overt way, we should have moments of joy.
0: After all, she says the World Cup only comes around every 4 years. Gloria Enriquez, CBC News, Montreal.
2: For the first time in 4 years, Saint-Denis Street is open to cars this summer. And it's impacting foot traffic for some businesses during the busiest part of their year. Restaurant owner Karan Singh estimates he's lost at least 40% of his clientele. His revenues and employees are paying the price.
3: I lost more than 40% of the customer because people prefer to go to the area which is more calm. Last year, I had 36 employees at this time working for me. This year, I have only 16 employees because I can't have more employees. There's no sales.
2: Singh says events like the World Cup and the nearby circus have helped a little, but he's unsure how he'll make it through the winter at this rate. The Innu community of Washat Makmanutenam will now take full responsibility for youth protection on its territory near Setsil. The nation's band council has come to an agreement with Quebec and Ottawa to implement its own child and family services legislation. And as Brianne Feke reports, it's a historic milestone, not only for the Innu Nation, but for Indigenous communities across Quebec.
4: The crowd erupted with joy as federal, provincial, and local government representatives signed the agreement, making this the first Indigenous community in Quebec to have full jurisdiction over its child welfare services. Hundreds of people, including children, were at Manutenam's cultural center to witness the signing of the accord, just steps from where a residential school once stood. Under the agreement, the Community's Child Welfare Act will have the same weight as federal child protection laws, and files under Quebec's Department of Youth Protection will be managed by the community. Quebec's Minister for Social Services, Lionel Carman, says this agreement has been one of his biggest priorities.
5: We believe that they're the best to take care of their children. And culture, community, family is the base of what children need.
4: Federal Minister of Indigenous Services Mandy Galmasti says she's proud of what the nation has accomplished.
6: When children are taken into care, it is one of the most vulnerable times of their life. This new process, having these kinds of agreements in place, allows for kids to continue to have access to their culture, to their language. It reinforces their identity.
4: The new law will come into effect on September 14th. Brianne Fiquette, CBC News, Washat Makmanutenam.
2: As mentioned earlier this morning, a one-car accident has left a 24-year-old Windsor man in hospital with life-threatening injuries. And it's left Autoroute 55 closed around the 62-kilometer mark near Sherbrooke. The highway is completely shut in the southbound direction, and northbound only one of two lanes is open as police investigate. And finally, if it's too warm outside and you want to cool off with a little ice hockey, there's a tournament called the Challenger Series taking place at the Sportsplex in Pierrefonds all this weekend. And it turns out that Jamaica isn't just a bobsled nation. They are also a hockey nation. And they'll face off tonight against Lebanon, another well-known hockey nation. The tournament's goal is to give emerging hockey nations some competition and an opportunity to build their programs. The admission is free for kids under 12. They're not junior teams. The players are all adults, and Greece seems to be the standout on both the men's and women's side. Their men's team is led by 35-year-old Jake Chelios. If you recognize that name, he's the American-born son of former Montreal Canadiens star defenseman Chris Chelios. And he also seems to belong to quite a few countries. For the 2022 Winter Olympics, he played for China and was known as Jake Chelios. And that's your CBC News.
7: Thanks very much, Stephanie. I think I knew that he played for China.
2: He'd be a standout on that team, I would presume, as I recall. I don't think they did very well, even with the immortal Jake Chelios. But
7: well, they did. They have a lot of expats and transfers to teams. A lot of these countries who are trying to build a hockey program, like Lebanon as well. The Lebanese team, we did a story about it. They were here for a while, actually, centralizing and practicing and that kind of thing. So,
2: and look, you have to start somewhere. You know, if you don't have a base, you have to create a base, and then you go from there.
7: Yeah, and you have to find competition. So they were finding a lot of competition in Canada. The women's Italian hockey team did the same thing. They came to Canada and practiced before the Olympics.
2: I feel like the Italians do a lot of sports pretty well. So watch out for them in maybe a generation or two.
7: Right? Hang on to your hats there. That's going to be interesting to see. And it is a great weekend if you're going to be doing outdoor sports.

because, so 23 and a half minutes away from 9 o'clock. It is 21 degrees right now in Montreal. Beautiful weekend ahead, sunny, and a high of about 27, 28 for southwestern Quebec, Greater Montreal, Laval. UV index is 7, which is high. Clear skies tonight and a low between 10 and 17 degrees. Now 10, 11 degrees for Laurentians, Lanaudière, and then like between like 12 to 17 for the rest of southwestern Quebec. Mainly sunny tomorrow and a high of 29. For Quebec City, sunny this morning, then a mix of sun and cloud. There's a slight chance of showers and thunderstorms this afternoon, a high of 27 degrees. And that is pretty much the same forecast for Charlevoix and the Mauricie. Skies are going to clear up this evening and a low of 14 degrees, mainly sunny tomorrow, a high of 29. Townships mainly sunny and a high of 26 today, clear and a low of 10, sunny tomorrow and up to 28 degrees. Laurentians, sunny at a high of 25. Clear skies tonight, a low of 11. Mainly sunny tomorrow and up to 26 degrees. For Trois-Rivières, mainly sunny, a high of 27. Clear skies tonight, a low of 17. And copy-paste for tomorrow. Exact same conditions and temperature. For Rivière-du-Loup, a mix of sun and cloud. And we could see a slight chance of showers and a risk of a thunderstorm later this afternoon. A high of 24, partly cloudy tonight, down to 14, sunny tomorrow and a high of 26. Saguenay, a mix of sun and cloud, slight chance of showers to the scattered showers this afternoon and a risk of a thunderstorm, a high of 25 degrees. But then skies clear up this evening, a low of 12, and then sunny tomorrow and a high of 28. And I will reiterate that warning for the Abitibi. It is an orange warning for air quality because of the forest fires. It is greatly affecting air quality in the Abitibi and it's causing poor air quality and reduced visibility locally. So everyone's health is at risk regardless of their age or health status for the region that is under this orange warning in the Abitibi. And it is recommended to limit time outdoors and reschedule or cancel outdoor sports activities and events. And of course, seek immediate medical assistance if you experience any symptoms and they worsen. It is 22 and a half minutes, almost 21 minutes away from 9 o'clock. Let's take a quick look at sports. Well, in the Canadian Elite Basketball League, the Montreal Alliance defeated the Brampton Honey Badgers 92-86. Ithiel Horton put up 22 points for Montreal in the game. Also in basketball, the Toronto Tempo fell 108-95 to the Dallas Wings, but set a single-game WNBA regular season attendance record at Montreal's Bell Centre with 20,096 spectators. The Tempo hosts New York Liberty at the Bell Centre on Sunday. And two FIFA World Cup semifinals. Finalists will be determined today with England meeting Norway in Miami, followed by Argentina versus Switzerland in Kansas City. The winners will meet on Wednesday. England will attempt to contain 6'5" Norwegian striker Erling Haaland, who has 7 goals in the tournament. But, you know, England has Harry Kane and Jude Bellingham and lots of other great players, so that should be an interesting game to watch. And Argentina, of course, we're all going to see if Messi's going to Messi. That is later today. And in the Canadian Football League, the Calgary Stampeders visit the Montreal Alouettes, and the game features twin brothers Tyson and Jalen Philpott on opposing teams. Montreal's Tyson leads the league in receiving yards and has scored 3 touchdowns. Jalen also has scored 3 TDs for Calgary. That is your look at sports, 20 minutes away from 9 o'clock. And performing at Taste of the Caribbean on the main stage at 9 p.m. tomorrow, a former guest on the show. This is the Queen of Soca, Allison Hynes, with Born With It.

0: That was Born With It by the Queen of Soca, Allison Hynes, a guest on the show last year. Well, this year at Taste of the Caribbean in the Old Port, you can explore the culture and flavors of the Caribbean thanks to the diverse and vibrant community here in Quebec. One of the chefs who will be there serving up Jamaican specialties and fusion dishes is Jermaine Wallace. He's the chef and owner of Boom Jay's Cuisine in Point St. Charles and Villemard. Over the last 20 years, Chef Jermaine has gone from cooking out of his home and selling to a list of clients on his BlackBerry, remember those, to owning and operating two restaurants and two food trucks in Montreal. But this wasn't always where Jermaine Wallace thought he would end up. He joins us live this morning from Boom Jay's Kitchen as he preps for a Taste of the Caribbean. Jermaine, welcome to All in a Weekend.
1: Good morning, good morning.
0: So you came here to Canada at 10 years old from Jamaica. How did you get interested in cooking?
1: Wow, great question. So from a tender age, from when I was very, very young, in Jamaica, it's a part of our culture as a child to learn the basic needs, learn how to do certain things. So my mom, my grandma, my grandfather, I learned from them from when I was very, very small, like around from 6, 7-ish, I started to learn some of the basic stuff. Yes, yes, yes, yes, definitely. Back home in Jamaica.
0: And then when you came here, how did you become interested in cooking?
1: So when I came here at the age of 10, it was a culture shock, totally different. I wanted to go back home because I came in the winter.
0: Oh, man.
1: And yeah, I came in the winter, right? And I had, in my teen, I just developed this passion just, you know what, to explore my gift, cooking. I like to make people feel good. So I found that the way I make people feel good is when I serve to them, when I give them what I know what to do. And food was one of that thing. So I started cooking from home little by little, just expanding. And I was working in the tent industry. I used to put up all those big tents for like weddings, festivals and all that stuff, but it was seasonal. So I always had nothing much to do in the wintertime, so I wanted to just explore my gift. And that's how I just, you know what, let me just take it seriously and started cooking from home. And then my friends used to taste and say, you know what, you should follow up this passion. And that's what I did.
0: Okay. And so when did you think about going to cooking school, about, you know, learning, going to culinary, getting a culinary education at some point?
1: Yes, I did, actually. Every year I wanted to go back to school to learn culinary. I wanted to go back and learn all that stuff. But I was told that, you know, the restaurant industry is the hardest industry. It's the toughest business, which it is in Montreal. So definitely I wanted to go back. But I said, you know what, let me just keep pushing on my gift and just keep trying and then take it from there. And that's what I did.
0: So you were this surprising teenager who knew how to cook really well and make people happy. So how did you end up starting?

0: starting a restaurant after working out of your home for so many years?
1: So what I ended up doing, I was just bootstrapping the business, right? I was just exploring. I was just building my clientele. So I had a BlackBerry back then, and I had about 140 contacts in my phone. And every weekend, what I used to do, I used to send out a broadcast message to all my contacts to order their food, and I'll deliver food right across the city of Montreal. So I'll deliver, cook at home, and I'll deliver to the people in that order right across the city. And then after that, I went to a youth center in exchange for the kitchen to teach the kids them how to cook. And that's how I built my business. That's how I built the name Boom J's and build the brand and just take it from there.
0: Wow. And so when did you open the first restaurant? Which was, the first one was on, was it on Wellington or Monk?
1: On Wellington. So the first one opened in 2013 on Wellington. 2013, April in 2013, that's the first location. That's when I opened the first location on Monk.
0: Well, a lot of restaurants didn't survive the pandemic. And as you said, it's still a tough industry today. How are you still surviving and thriving even?
1: Wow. I'm very active on social media. I have a personality. I have a character. So I'm always making videos. I'm always posting on social media, Instagram, Facebook, TikTok, making videos, showcasing what we do. And my market is niche. So I specialize in jerk chicken, Jamaican patties, and all that good stuff. And summertime is my time for the festivals. So I'm always active. I'm always looking for different events that I can go, that I can showcase the talent, showcase our culture, showcase what I do. And I have a solid team around me also. My team helps me to push me and to keep me going. So that's exactly how I did it. And the pandemic was mainly Uber, Skip, and DoorDash. That's how I was able to survive. And the local community of Pointe St. Charles that knows me and that loves Boom J's supported me all the way. So it's a great feeling.
0: You know, I mentioned I was talking to you to some people in the office, and they have been ordering from you since you had that BlackBerry list.
1: Oh my God. That's amazing. That feels so good.
0: And
1: oh my God.
0: Well, what would you, if you could talk to 14-year-old Jermaine Wallace and tell him something about where you are now, what would you say?
1: I'll tell him just believe in himself. That's the main thing that I always tell people, man. Believe in yourself. A lot of people is not going to believe in you. A lot of people is going to doubt you. But I just want you to believe in yourself and find mentor. Mentors is the key that opens up a lot of doors. Ask questions. I like to ask a lot of questions just to be sure, just to ask. Just find somebody in the field that you want to go into and try to get as much information as you can and do your homework and just keep believing in yourself and keep pushing, because that's the only way you're going to push through and make it to where you want to go.
0: So you're best known for your jerk chicken. One of the key ingredients of jerk chicken and in Jamaican cuisine is allspice. So
1: right.
0: For people who've never used it or seen it, what is allspice? And it's also known as pimento seed, right?
1: Pimento seed, exactly. So it's this berry, and it's very, very useful. You can use it in so many different things. Even the leaves. In Jamaica, we use the wood of the pimento tree. We use it to smoke the chicken, so that gives the chicken a lot of flavor. The berries, we grind it. You can use it as marination. That's one of the main ingredients in jerk chicken, the allspice. That's what gives it that kick, that flavor, that aroma. Allspice and scotch bonnet is the key, but allspice is, that's one of my favorite spices in the whole wide world, because it has so many beneficial to it.
0: Yeah, I know. It tastes good in oxtail and
1: yes.
0: And go curry too. It does very well there.
1: Amazing.
0: And at Taste of the Caribbean, you're going to have the Boom J's famous fried chicken. How did you give that a special Jamaican flavor?
1: So it's different. So I'm so lucky this year. My mommy's here. My mommy's here to support me and to encourage
0: Yay.
1: Me. So support me and encourage me and just give me that strength, because growing up, man, my mommy was there, you know, from when I was very small. So she's the one that guided me in a way. And it was a pleasure and an honor for me to have her this year. So what I do, I make sure to bring the authentic spices, the authentic Jamaican seasoning from Jamaica. So that's the difference. That gives it a kick, the authentic marination that we use in Jamaica to make the fried chicken. And I call it Boom Boom Fried Chicken.
0: So the key is, like we Indian people do that as well. You layer your flavor. So the meat is marinated. The sauce has a different spice, has a spice to it. This, even the batter for the fried chicken has more like spices and seasonings to it.
1: That's right. Yes, exactly. That's right.
0: And what are some of the traditional Jamaican dishes you serve at the restaurants that even the aunties approve of, Jermaine?
1: Oh, for sure. 100%. So the oxtail. Oxtail is very, very popular. Curry goat is very, very, very popular. The curry chicken is amazing also. We do a jerk chicken roti. a lot of people didn't know that you can make a nice jerk chicken roti. So it has a little kick to it. It has chickpeas, potatoes. The jerk chicken, we make the jerk chicken boneless with a lovely jerk sauce that we put inside of the roti. So we have different flavor for different tastes. But, and also, I just want to make sure people understand that our jerk chicken is not very spicy. We make it that everybody can enjoy it. If you want to add more spice, we have our famous hot sauce, Boom J's hot sauce. That's very, very hot. We try to please everybody right across the board when it comes to that jerk chicken that we do.
0: Yeah. And you also have Jamaican seafood on the menu too. And I know seafood is one of those things that it's a risk when you make it. It's not always a big seller, but when you do it well and it sells well, it's a good gift to have.
1: Yes.
0: And you keep the seafood on the menu as well.
1: Exactly. Yes, yes, yes. So on the seafood side, we have red snapper, we have kingfish, we do curry shrimp, and we also make some lovely curry shrimp roti. Definitely. So that's our seafood options at the restaurant on our Wellington location at the moment.
0: And what are the items on the menu, the fusion items that you're going to have at Taste of the Caribbean today?
1: So at the Taste of the Caribbean now, so we have two trucks at the Taste of the Caribbean. We have our original truck, and that consists of we're doing like jerk chicken poutine. So we're mixing the Canadian, the Quebec with the Jamaican culture with that jerk chicken poutine. On my other truck now, I'm going to have something unique, oxtail poutine. So we're doing some oxtail poutine. We're doing fried chicken poutine. That's new. That's what we add to the menu today. We're doing fried chicken poutine. We're doing curry goat. We're doing the jerk plate, the jerk poutine, the jerk wrap, jerk salad. And we have fresh coconut. So everybody, the weather is nice. It's hot outside. Come on down and enjoy a lovely fresh coconut. We cut it right in front of you. We, after that, we open it and you get to eat the pulp inside. So we're bringing that island experience, that island vibes right here in Montreal, downtown Montreal, and Boom J's is providing that service.
0: So fresh coconut water right out of the coconut.
1: Right out of the coconut. Right now I have 400 coconuts, and by 5-6 o'clock, I'm sure I won't have any more. Yesterday we moved, I think, around 300 of the coconuts, and they're just going. They're just flying. People are enjoying it. They have the sense that they're traveling without even leaving, taking a plane without even leaving Montreal.
0: I mean, this is like spring in Jamaica weather, so.
1: Exactly.
0: It does feel like that. Where are your trucks going to be located on the site?
1: So we have two trucks, right? So we have one next to the clock tower all the way in the back, towards the back when you're heading on down. And we have one at the main entrance. That's the Boom Boom Fried Chicken. We have patties over there. We have the coconuts. We have the poutine and the one all the way in the back. So we have two spots to take care of everybody.
0: Okay. And how were the lineups yesterday?
1: It was not that bad. Actually, it was not that bad. I was surprised that we were able to move that line. And every year I'm trying to just improve how to move the line faster, to get the crowd rolling, put more cashier, put more system in place to keep the line moving, to make the wait time not as that bad.
0: Okay, the oxtail. I am a fan of oxtail, but I know lazy people don't like bones. Look, I'm telling you now. I'm not apologizing. You're lazy if you don't like the bones in the oxtail. But the poutine does not have bones for the oxtail.
1: No, the poutine don't have no bones. So there's no bone in the poutine. No, exactly.
0: All right. Fine. They win this one. Jermaine, thank you so much for talking to us today. I know you've got a busy day ahead of you at Taste of the Caribbean, but, you know, I think 14-year-old Jermaine will be pretty amazed at what you've accomplished now.
1: Oh, my God. Well, I thank you so much. This feels so good. I thank you.
0: Thanks,
1: have a wonderful day.
0: Have a great day. I'll see you soon.
1: Bye-bye.
0: Bye. You can see Chef Jermaine Wallace at Taste of the Caribbean this weekend in the Old Port of Montreal. If you can't make it there, his restaurants, Boom J Cuisine, is in Pointe-à-Charles on Wellington, or Monk in Ville-Aimard. What an incredible story he has. 5 minutes away from 9 o'clock, the Quebec artist Wesley is giving a music workshop today at Taste of the Caribbean at 2 p.m. He's also performing tomorrow in Laval at the Centre de la Nature. This is Wesley with Black Man Samba.

0: That is Wesley with Black Man Samba. He'll be performing and doing a workshop at Taste of the Caribbean today. It is 2 minutes away from 9 o'clock. Stephanie Miles has a last look at the headlines.
1: An accident has left a 24-year-old Windsor man in hospital with life-threatening injuries and has closed a section of Autoroute 55 near Sherbrooke. Both lanes southbound and one lane northbound happening there. And meanwhile, the new bridge between Windsor and Detroit, which was scheduled to open last month, the Gordie Howe Bridge, but was delayed by some complications on the U.S. side, is finally scheduled to debut on July 27th.
0: Thanks very much. And just a note, if you're planning on taking the REM today, it was supposed to open at 7:30. It has not. There was scheduled maintenance going on. So the shuttle buses are in place. Tomorrow, the REM is supposed to open at noon. And again, shuttle buses available before noon to accommodate that. Hopefully it will open at noon, but we're going to look into that today. And I'll let you know about that tomorrow for sure. Thank you for joining us today on All in a Weekend. The House is next. I'll see you here tomorrow at 6 a.m. Take care. Bye.
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4: 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And on demand on CBC Listen. Is Canada losing too much farmland and farmers? From unpredictable weather to mental health challenges, the House's summer season focus on food security continues with a deep dive into the pressures on farmland and the people who grow our food. The House, with guest host Janice McGregor, after World Report.
5: This is World Report. Good morning, I'm Willie Lowry. U.S. President Donald Trump is taking credit for what he calls a better deal on the Gordie Howe International Bridge on social media this morning. Ottawa and Michigan announced that the Windsor to Detroit crossing will officially open on July 27th. The launch was delayed last month after Trump threatened to fully block it, claiming the U.S. was being treated unfairly and deserved a 500% ownership stake. Canada alone paid the multi-billion dollar construction costs. High-stakes emergency talks are underway in Oman to try and restore a ceasefire between Washington and Tehran. Donald Trump says the peace deal is finished, while Iran's new supreme leader, Mujtaba Khamenei, explicitly pledged this morning to avenge his father's death. Julia Chapman has the details.
6: President Donald Trump says the ceasefire with Iran is over. Attacks on ships in the Strait of Hormuz this week prompted widespread U.S. strikes against the country. Tehran targeted America's Gulf allies in response. But today, diplomacy continues in Oman. The U.S. wants Iran to open all routes through the waterway, not just the one through its own territorial waters. Tehran denies attacking any vessels and blames

0: to have that same mentality. We have to have that same attitude towards mental health.
1: We're losing our farmers. There's not many of us that farm now. There's only 2%. And that 2% is living with high amounts of anxiety and depression and stress. So our farmers need not only that physical help, but also that mental help.
2: We need to make sure that the communities that they live in have the services that every young growing family needs. The next step for government should be making sure that the distinct needs of rural communities are being acknowledged. You can't have food production without healthy small towns.
3: 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That's 1-866-327-6701. That's it for this week. Our summer focus on food sovereignty continues next week with a look at some of the dramatic and pretty sci-fi advances in how Canada grows its food. Our crew on the house was Benjamin Lopez-Steven, Derek Vanderwijk, and senior producer Jennifer Chevalier. Technical production by Miguel Plant. I'm Janice McGregor. Thanks for listening.
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4: 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And then it's day six.
9: I'm Emile Niazi. As the number of World Cup teams dwindles, the tension over who to cheer for is rising. So how do you choose? Get some expert advice today on day six.
3: This is CBC News. Good morning. It's 10 o'clock. I'm Stephanie Miles with your CBC News from Montreal. Due to open in mid-June, the Gordie Howe International Bridge between Windsor and Detroit will finally open at the end of this month. Canada's Housing and Infrastructure Ministry confirmed it will see its first passengers July 27th. Canada financed the $6.4 billion cost. The original agreement was that Canada would collect the toll revenue until it was reimbursed for those costs, and after that, the countries would split it. But U.S. President Donald Trump intervened after the owner of an existing bridge connecting the two cities, the Ambassador Bridge, called in his chips. That bridge is nearly a century old and far less accessible from the major highways. The deal was reworked as a result. Hundreds of millions of dollars of goods cross the border between the two cities every day. It's the busiest land border crossing in North America. A new agreement giving the Inuit community near Tsetsil total oversight over youth protection on its territory was signed in Washat Makmani-Utenam on Friday. It's the first Indigenous community in Quebec to have full jurisdiction over child welfare on its territory. And according to the Federal Minister of Indigenous Services, Mandy Gull-Masty, it's a major step on the path towards reconciliation.
10: Well, I think today is really a demonstration of what it means to ensure that reconciliation is part of the healing process. Colonial practices historically have created a big divide in community. Now we are working in a space where we are bringing back the determination and the strength that communities continue to express through their resilience.
3: More than 2,000 community members contributed to the development of the Child Protection Act, which will be enforced as of September. Montreal police say they've increased their presence during the World Cup viewings and adjust their actions in real time according to the behavior of the crowds. But as Gloria Enriquez reports,

0: a little more complicated than that because the fans say that the police should chill out a little bit.
1: A video showing a group of Moroccan fans singing the country's anthem in a parking lot in the Petit Maghreb neighborhood after winning 3-0 against Canada. They are flanked by two SPVM horses and officers. Nashwa Lina Khan was there.
2: It's kind of upsetting. There's a big difference, though, between like bringing out the cavalier and riot police versus regular officers.
1: Montreal police say they have increased their presence during the World Cup viewings and adjust their actions in real time according to the behavior of crowds. As of July 10th, the SPVM says they've handed out 788 tickets since the tournament began. Police say those tickets have been for car surfing, honking without a valid reason, not wearing seat belts, using a phone while driving, and revving or idling car engines without a reason. The SPVM is encouraging people to celebrate, but say they won't tolerate any violations. Khan says police should be a little more tolerant and allow communities to foster those moments without feeling watched.
2: People should be able to celebrate in their neighborhoods and their communities. And I think if it's not harming anybody in any like overt way, we should have moments of joy.
1: After all, she says the World Cup only comes around every 4 years. Gloria Enriquez, CBC News, Montreal.
0: And finally, women's basketball absolutely slayed in Montreal last night as a game between the WNBA's Toronto Tempo and Dallas Wings filled the Bell Centre. The announced attendance of 20,996 set a new NBA regular season record. The Wings won 108-95. It was the fourth straight loss for the Toronto squad, which is in its maiden season in the WNBA. The Toronto Tempo will host the New York Liberty in Montreal on Saturday, and they have two more games to be played in Vancouver, in other words, outside of their home base before the end of the season. And that was your CBC News. And here's your Environment Canada weather forecast for southern Quebec. It'll be mostly sunny, warm, and humid across the area today, with a high of 27 in Montreal and humidex of 30. In Quebec City, also sunny this morning. This afternoon, a mix of sun and cloud and a chance of thunderstorms with a high of 27. Sherbrooke will have a high of 26 with mainly sunny skies. Gaspé will also be mainly sunny with a high of 24. In Val-d'Or, it'll be mainly sunny as well and a high of 27.
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3: A new musical sings the praises of Frenchies. Keeping the beat.
9: You can't imagine those Rolling Stones songs without him.
3: How Charlie Watts drove the Rolling Stones. And Legally Blonde turns 25.
10: People look down on her. She's an outsider.
3: The enduring legacy of Elle Woods. All today on Day 6. The what? Like It's Hard edition.
11: This is a daily reminder that you can cheer for anybody that you want in the World Cup.
3: You know, that sounds like it should be true, but if you've actually tried to do that out loud, you know that World Cup fandom can get messy and complicated really, really quickly. By the end of today, there will be just 4 teams left. And if anything, the pressure about who to cheer for is just getting more intense. Should you rally behind a powerhouse or back the underdog? What about family connections and heritage or global politics or players with amazing storylines? Also, are we cool with Vikings now? To help triangulate some answers, I'm joined by Adolfo Guzman Lopez. He's a journalist with LAist, and Amina Kapo is a Bosnian-Canadian teacher and soccer coach. Adolfo and Amina, welcome to the program.
12: Thank you.
13: Thank you. Thank you.
3: You know, Amina, there's really no other sport or tournament where who we root for just gets so

Bosnian-Canadian teacher and soccer coach. Coming up on day six, if you watched Legally Blonde, you know not to underestimate Elle Woods. 25 years on, you shouldn't underestimate the movie either. I'm Emil Niazi, in for Brent Bam.

0: If you grew up on the East Coast, the phrase, I got it at Frenchie's, is almost certainly part of your lexicon. And if you're not lucky enough to have been in one, Frenchie's is a chain of thrift shops in Nova Scotia and New Brunswick. They are beloved in a way that's really hard for anyone outside Atlantic Canada to truly understand. Frenchie's has been around for more than 50 years, and it has become so iconic that it's now a musical. Frenchie's the Thrift musical started previews this week at the Ships Company Theatre in Parsbro, Nova Scotia. It's written by David S. Craig. John Roby did the music. David, John, good morning and welcome to Day 6.
1: Thank you.
2: Thanks for letting us on.
0: I have to say, John, this is a topic near and dear to my heart. Not only am I think, an expert thrifter, but being married to an East Coaster, I have rooted through many a bin at Frenchie's. But for those who don't know what I'm talking about, they didn't grow up near one of these very unique thrift stores, how would you describe a Frenchie's?
2: I mean, they're fabulous stores, and they're scattered around the Maritimes, and they're, you know, they break open huge bales, and some of their stuff is just used for rags, and then some of it is quite good. Some of it's would be for work clothes, and they have everything that you can get there. So it's kind of, as we say on the show, it's kind of magic, because you can, you know, as Mr. Craig would say, you know, get a new life and a new wardrobe at a fraction of retail.
0: Well, David, this is not like, you know, maybe out here in this part of Canada, you might be familiar with, say, a Value Village, lots of racks, sort of well-organized, but that's not what a Frenchie's is. So talk to me about, like, you know, what really makes it unique and why people have such a strong affection for this store.
3: Yeah, well, Value Village would be very upscale in comparison to Frenchie's. Frenchie's, the clothes are mostly in bins, and so you have to root around in the bins to find the garments, and the prices are much lower than Value Village, much lower than vintage stores there. The lowest prices, really, I've ever seen. And the thing is, it's a homegrown maritime chain of thrift stores. It was one of the first thrift store chains, really, in Canada. And so I think because it's local to the Maritimes, only in the Maritimes, people have adopted it as kind of a mascot. They just love it. Everybody you talk to has been to a Frenchie's, has a story about Frenchie's, is wearing something from Frenchie's, has a story about an incredible find that mm-hmm. they've found at Frenchie's. So it's a lot of fun, and it's really local, and people have made it a part of popular culture.
0: Yes, it does feel like it is part of the fabric of the Maritimes. You know, you as soon as you cross over into New Brunswick, you're on the hunt for a thrift store like that. So, John, you know, just kind of playing off of the extreme affection for this store, how do people react when you tell them you've been working on a musical about Frenchie's?
2: Well, yeah, no, well, it's a fun topic, because people in the Maritimes, certainly everyone goes, wow, that'll be great. A musical about Frenchie's, that I want to see, you know, and there has been huge response already to the show. And for me, the fun thing for me was that I wanted there to be an innocence to the music. And the band consists of ukulele, bass, accordion, and percussion. And so it's a very, and there's a lot of vocal harmony because it's four women. We have four amazing singers. So it has a kind of innocence and a smallness to it that I kind of associate with like a thrift store. I refer to the band as the Bargain Basement Band. And anyway, it's been a lot of fun. What I tell people, I've been writing a show for ukulele. They go, what? Why would you do that? And I say, part of it is because it's one of the

0: Coming up next, it's Because News with Gavin Crawford. And later today, stay tuned for Just Asking with Seroja Coelho. And that's our show for this week. Day 6 was produced by Lori Allen, Annie Bender, Pedro Sanchez, and Samarwit Johannes. Our senior producer is Gord Westmacott. I'm Emil Niazi, in for Brent Bambury. 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
3: 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Last week, Terry O'Reilly demonstrated how marketing with a memorable, well, demonstration really hits the mark. This week, there's more. Seeing is Believing, The Power of Demonstration Commercials, Part 2, on Under the Influence in half an hour. But up next, it's Because News, after the news.
5: This is CBC News. Good morning. It's 11 o'clock. I'm Stephanie Miles with your CBC News from Montreal. Due to open in mid-June, the Gordie Howe International Bridge between Windsor and Detroit will finally open at the end of this month. Canada's Housing and Infrastructure Ministry confirmed it will finally see its first passengers July 27th. Canada financed the $6.4 billion cost. The original agreement was that Canada would collect the toll revenue until it was reimbursed for those costs. After that, the countries would split it. But U.S. President Donald Trump intervened after the owner of an existing bridge connecting the two cities, the Ambassador Bridge, called in his chips. That bridge is nearly a century old and far less accessible from the major highways. The deal was reworked as a result. Hundreds of millions of dollars of goods cross the border between those two cities every day. It's the busiest land border crossing in North America. A new agreement giving an Innu community near Tsetsil total oversight over youth protection on its territory was signed in Ouachat Maniutenan on Friday. This is the first Indigenous community in Quebec to have full jurisdiction over child welfare on its territory. According to Federal Minister of Indigenous Services Mandy Gulmasti, it's a major step on the path towards reconciliation.
6: Well, I think today is really a demonstration of what it means to ensure that reconciliation is part of the healing process. Colonial practices historically have created a big divide in community. Now, we are working in a space where we are bringing back the determination and the strength that communities continue to express through their resilience.
5: More than 2,000 community members contributed to the development of the Child Protection Act, which will be enforced as of September. Montreal police are warning soccer fans to respect the law, even as they celebrate. They say since the World Cup began, they've handed out more than 700 tickets for various road safety violations, even for car surfing and honking. But as Gloria Henriquez reports, some revelers say the heavy police presence is harshing the vibe.
7: A video showing a group of Moroccan fans singing the country's anthem in a parking lot in the Petit Maghreb neighborhood after winning 3-0 against Canada. They are flanked by two SPVM horses and officers. Nashua Lina Khan was there.
8: It's kind of upsetting. There's a big difference, though, between like bringing out the Cavalier and riot police versus regular

0: officers.
1: Montreal police say they have increased their presence during the World Cup viewings and adjust their actions in real time according to the behavior of crowds. As of July 10th, the SPVM says they've handed out 788 tickets since the tournament began. Police say those tickets have been for car surfing, honking without a valid reason, not wearing seat belts, using a phone while driving, and revving or idling car engines without a reason. The SPVM is encouraging people to celebrate, but say they won't tolerate any violations. Khan says police should be a little more tolerant and allow communities to foster those moments without feeling watched.
2: People should be able to celebrate in their neighborhoods and their communities. And I think if it's not harming anybody in any like overt way, we should have moments of joy.
1: After all, she says the World Cup only comes around every 4 years. Gloria Enriquez, CBC News, Montreal.
3: The fundraising campaign to underwrite needed renovations at the Prime Minister's official residence, 24 Sussex, has begun, but it has a long way to go. The Rideau Hall Foundation has a goal of $50 million to put towards renovation of the once elegant, now ramshackle estate. So far, in the first week, they have raised $461,822. Prime Minister Mark Carney also announced a contest last week to choose the Canadian architect to do the work. And finally, women's basketball slayed in Montreal last night as a game between the WNBA's Toronto Tempo and Dallas Wings filled the Bell Centre. The announced attendance of 20,996 set a new WNBA regular season record. The Tempo will host the New York Liberty in Montreal tomorrow. And that was your CBC News. And here is your Environment Canada forecast for Montreal and surrounding areas. It'll be mostly warm, sunny, and humid across southern Quebec today, with a high of 27 and a humidex of 30 in Montreal. In Quebec City, also sunny this morning. This afternoon will be a mix of sun and cloud and a chance of thundershowers, with a high of 27. Sherbrooke will have a high of 26 with mainly sunny skies. Gaspé will also be mainly sunny with a high of 24. In Val-d'Or, mainly sunny with a high of 27.
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6: With Gavin Crawford.
4: Hello, everybody. Welcome to Because News, Canada's funniest news quiz. I am Gavin Crawford, here with three people decked out in a suspicious amount of Napoleonic bling. Let's welcome this week's panel. Due to the recent Amazon Web Services outage, we've got the internet's dad right here in real life. It's writer and comedian Brittle Star.
7: Hey, thanks for having me.
4: In the middle chair, her debut album is titled Call Me When You Get This, so we did, and now she's here. The superstar from Superstore, it's Lauren Ash.
8: Ahoy, boy.
4: And finally, like the CRA, she also only gives out accurate info 17% of the time. But she never drops our calls. Welcome back, Jen Caruana.
9: Hi, everybody.
4: All right, panel, are you ready to make some games out of the news?
9: Oh, yeah.
10: I'm so ready.
9: Yes.
4: Then let's begin.
11: Here we go.
9: Yeah.
4: Panel, get ready for a Because News fake ad. 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
12: Psst. 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Well, can you spare 7 minutes? 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
4: All right, panel, there's your fake ad. According to the headlines this week, what is the best way to get rich in 7 minutes?
9: OnlyFans.
4: Good guess.
10: Well, I was going to say have sex with a rich person, but I don't know what to do the other 4 minutes, though.
4: Fair. Laura.

0: congratulations to my runners-up, Brittle Star and Jan Caruana. Because News is written and produced by Elizabeth Bowie, David Carroll, Gavin Crawford, Phil Lung, and Jess Klimowski. This week, they had help from Jenna O'Connor and intern Tia Harish. Rounding out the team, Aaron Conway, Bronwyn Page, Diana Markulin, DVP, and our recording engineer, Paul Hodge.
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Absolutely not. 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Well, yes. 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

0: of being easier to demonstrate a product dramatically, I actually think it will become more difficult to amaze people. Because I can't believe my eyes is slowly turning into I can't believe my eyes when you're under the influence. I'm Terry O'Reilly. This episode was recorded in the Terrastream Airstream mobile recording studio. Producer, Debbie O'Reilly. Sound engineer, Jeff Devine. Under the Influence theme by Casey Pick, Jeremiah Pick, and James Ayton. 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
1: Hi, this is Sabina Voisin from Cambridge, Ontario. Fun fact, believe it or not, it is actually illegal to buy a mattress on Sundays in Washington State. But the police don't lose any sleep over it.
2: Coming up after the news, it's Quirks and Quarks with Bob McDonald.
3: Pumas have made a comeback. No, not the shoes. In Argentina's Patagonia region, the big cats, once wiped out to protect sheep flocks, are on the rebound. And now they're feasting on penguins.
4: This is CBC News. Good afternoon. It's 12 o'clock. I'm Stephanie Miles with your CBC News from Montreal. Due to open in mid-June, the Gordie Howe International Bridge between Windsor and Detroit will finally open at the end of this month. Canada's Housing and Infrastructure Ministry confirmed it will finally see its first passengers July 27th. Canada financed the $6.4 billion cost. The original agreement was that Canada would collect the toll revenue until it was reimbursed for those costs. After that, the countries would split it. But U.S. President Donald Trump intervened after the owner of an existing bridge connecting the two cities, the Ambassador Bridge, called in as CHIPS. That bridge is nearly a century old and far less accessible from the major highways. The deal was reworked as a result. Hundreds of millions of dollars of goods cross the border between those two cities every day. It's the busiest land border crossing in North America. Montreal police are warning soccer fans to respect the law as they celebrate. They say that since the World Cup began, they've handed out nearly 800 tickets for various road safety violations, even for car surfing and honking. But as Gloria Henriquez reports, some revelers say the heavy police presence is harshing the vibe.
5: A video showing a group of Moroccan fans singing the country's anthem in a parking lot in the Petit Maghreb neighborhood after winning 3-0 against Canada. They are flanked by two SPVM horses and officers. Nashua Lina Khan was there.
6: It's kind of upsetting. There's a big difference, though, between like bringing out the Cavalier and riot police versus regular officers.
5: Montreal police say they have increased their presence during the World Cup viewings and adjust their actions in real time according to the behavior of crowds. As of July 10th, the SPVM says they've handed out 788 tickets since the tournament began. Police say those tickets have been for car surfing, honking without a valid reason, not wearing seat belts, using a phone while driving, and revving or idling car engines without a reason. The SPVM is encouraging people to celebrate, but say they won't tolerate any violations. Khan says police should be a little more tolerant and allow communities to foster those moments without feeling watched.
6: People should be able to celebrate in their neighborhoods and their communities. And I think if it's not harming anybody in any like overt way, we should have moments of joy.
5: After all, she says the World Cup only comes around every 4 years. Gloria Enriquez, CBC News, Montreal.
4: A new agreement giving an Innu community near Sept-Îles total oversight over youth protection on its territory was signed in Ouachatmaq Maniutenam on Friday. It is the first Indigenous community in Quebec to have full jurisdiction over child welfare on its territory. According to Federal Minister of Indigenous Services Manny Gull-Masty, it's a major step on the path towards reconciliation.
7: Well, I think today is really a demonstration of what it means to ensure that reconciliation is part of the healing process. Colonial practices historically have created a big divide in community. Now we are working in a space where we are bringing back the determination and the strength that communities

0: continue to express through their resilience.
1: More than 2,000 community members contributed to the development of the Child Protection Act, which will be enforced as of September. The fundraising campaign to underwrite needed renovations at the Prime Minister's official residence, 24 Sussex, has begun, but it has a long way to go. The Rideau Hall Foundation has a goal of $50 million to put towards the renovation of the once elegant, now ramshackle estate. So far, in the first week, they've raised $461,822. Prime Minister Mark Carney also announced a contest last week to choose the Canadian architect designer to do the work. And finally, women's basketball slayed in Montreal last night as a game between the WNBA Toronto Tempo and Dallas Wings filled the Bell Center. The announced attendance of 20,996 set a new NBA regular season record. The Wings won 108-95. It was a fourth straight loss for the Toronto squad. The Tempo will host the New York Liberty in Montreal tomorrow. And that was your CBC News. And here's your Environment Canada weather forecast. It'll be mostly sunny, warm, and humid in Montreal today with a high of 27 and a low of 17 tonight. In Quebec City, there will be a mix of sun and cloud this afternoon and a chance of thunderstorms with a high of 27. Sherbrooke will also have a mix of sun and cloud this afternoon with a high of 26 and a low of 10 tonight. Gaspé will be sunny and windy with a high of 24. And in Val-d'Or, mainly sunny with a few local smoke patches and a high of 27.
2: Hi, I'm Bob McDonald. Welcome to the best of Quirks and Quarks. On this week's show, ferocious animal stories from top to bottom, such as a collaborative effort to track individual grizzlies across the southern Great Bear Rainforest in British Columbia. We'll also hear about a car-sized sea monster that lived 360 million years ago in a shallow sea covering what's now Cleveland, Ohio. We'll walk with wolves in Poland, trek through Yellowstone National Park to hear how two apex predators interact, solve the mystery of the smaller tyrannosaurs, and see how pumas in Patagonia are making a comeback and living closer to humans. All this today on the best of Quirks and Quarks.
3: Nobody move a muscle.
2: That's the sound of a Tyrannosaurus Rex from Jurassic Park 3, spotting a group of people and then stomping after them. They'd be an easy meal for the T-Rex if they're caught. It's just so massive, and the humans so pitifully small. But not all tyrannosaurs dug up in what is now Western North America were as huge as the ones brought to life in Jurassic Park. Some were curiously smaller. And that became a real head-scratcher for paleontologists, who long wondered, are these smaller specimens simply young, teenage T-Rexes, or a new tyrannosaur species altogether? Well, now, after decades of debate, paleontologists think they've solved it, thanks to a spectacular game-changing fossil called the dueling dinosaurs. Dr. James Napoli is a paleontologist at Stony Brook University in New York and the co-lead author on the new study. Hello, and welcome to Quirks and Quarks.
4: Thank you for having me. It's a pleasure to be here.
2: Dueling dinosaurs? That hints at some kind of drama here. Tell me about this fossil. What's it look like?
4: These fossils are absolutely incredible. They are two of the most beautifully preserved dinosaurs I have ever seen. The Tyrannosaurus preserved on its back with its legs curled up. It's a very dramatic fossil.
2: And what's the other one?
4: The other one is a Triceratops, and the Triceratops is preserved more or less on its side.
2: So were they actually dueling at the time, do you think?
4: We know that these fossils were buried at the same time as one another, but we don't know if they died at the same time. It's possible that they were both killed in some cataclysmic event. It's possible that they were actually fighting each other to the death and happened to die in a place where they could be fossilized. It's possible that the Triceratops was already dead and it was being eaten by the Tyrannosaur when both of them were buried. We just don't know for sure yet.
2: So why then was this Tyrannosaur such a game changer?
4: Well, this Tyrannosaur turned out to be the answer to a decades-long scientific debate, which is whether these fossils are juveniles of Tyrannosaurus rex, everybody's favorite dinosaur, or whether they were members of a completely different species of Tyrannosaur that's been called Nanotyrannus.
2: Nanotyrannus.
4: Yes.
2: Small Tyrannosaurus.

pills accounted for about half of their interactions. So wolves in Yellowstone live in packs that average about 10 individuals. And that means when these two different species interact, wolves dominate the interactions and they can steal cougar kills. So wolves were very efficient at stealing these kills from cougars, and that's where a lot of their interactions

0: alerts due to the Brunswick Creek and Ainslie Creek fires. And researchers have confirmed at least one tornado touchdown in southern Saskatchewan yesterday. It happened near the community of Dundurn. On Friday, there were a slew of tornado warnings issued for parts of Western Canada due to severe thunderstorms. This has been an especially active season for the prairies. Of the 57 tornadoes so far confirmed across Canada this year, 46 were either in Alberta, Saskatchewan, or Manitoba. That is your World This Hour for CBC News. I'm Kaz Boivin.
1: And here's your Environment Canada weather forecast. It'll be mostly sunny, warm, and humid in Montreal today with a high of 27 and a low of 17 tonight. In Quebec City, there will be a mix of sun and cloud this afternoon and a chance of thunderstorms with a high of 27. Sherbrooke will also have a mix of sun and cloud this afternoon with a high of 26 and a low of 10 tonight. Gaspé will be sunny and windy with a high of 24. And in Val-d'Or, mainly sunny with a few local smoke patches and a high of 27.

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1: I'm Saroja Coelho. Coming up on Just Asking, at this week's NATO summit in Turkey, U.S. President Donald Trump slammed his Western allies for not joining the war in Iran. What questions do you have about Canada's International Defense Alliance and what it really means today? We are live in 1 hour. Phone lines are open now, 1-888-416-8333.
2: Hey, I'm Miriam Adaya, guest host and producer of The Bridge. Coming up, we catch up with Montreal rapper Nate Husser from Little Burgundy. More than a decade into his career, he's still pushing boundaries by blending punk, rock, and rap, and he's premiering an unreleased song from his upcoming album. That's next on The Bridge.

0: Recording? All right.
1: My guy said he's on the fourth floor. That means this door right here.
0: Hey, it's going to be on the other side.
1: What up, what up? Yeah, this door right here. Cool. Hey, okay, cool. Neck on Bill Burr. I'm so icy. Straight to say

And welcome, Bridge listeners. I'm your guest host, Miriam Adaya. And this week, before Nintali Ndongo comes back, I wanted to catch up with Nate Husser, a Montreal rapper who grew up in Little Burgundy, the historic heart of the Montreal's English-speaking Black community. Nate began his musical career in the mid-2010s as a member of The Posters with Chris the Spirit and Joey Charette. Together, they released the album Junga in 2015, and that's when I first met Nate. I was still a journalism student at university. At the time, he was slowly but surely building a name for himself as a solo artist. And more than a decade later, I felt it was time to explore how his creative vision has evolved. And as you heard, Nate didn't come to the studio alone. Just a heads up, some of the music in this episode may contain coarse language. Can't get caught lagging, I drip and I get fly to take out the trash or to go to the store. I go to sleep and to put on a go to the club and still can't get off. Hey. Whoa. Neck on Bill Burr, I'm so icy, straight.

0: We opened the show with your song Hypebeast. This one is for the fashionistas. Before we talk about your music, Nate, I wanted to talk about your love for fashion. Because you've been modeling for a few years now. Recently, I saw you were walking for the Montreal brand Grimy.
1: Yeah.
0: Shout out to Grimy.
1: Shout out Grimy.
0: At Fashion Art Toronto.
1: Yeah.
0: You know, I used to be in Toronto for a couple of years. Mm-hmm. So I definitely saw that. That was a few months ago in May. When did you start getting involved in runways?
1: I feel like probably at least like about 10 years ago, it just kind of happened. Like I got invited to, I think it was the Mad Festival one of these years. And I did like a performance on a runway. And kind of since then, I feel like, I just kind of been a little bit more tapped in the fashion world. You know, I had did some, some modeling and some runway stuff for Yeezy. That was pretty cool. That was like probably like the craziest fashion modeling stuff I done so far.
0: Mm-hmm.
1: Yeah, but I ain't done much.
0: Where did that like love for fashion come from?
1: My mom used to dress me as a kid and always loved shoes, especially Nike shoes.
0: Mm-hmm.
1: Yeah. And so it just came from having clothes and I guess like just naturally feeling like I wanted to, you know, get right.
0: Mm-hmm.
1: And that's it.
0: And you like to express yourself through clothing as well.
1: Yeah. Probably like first and foremost, like most important. Before I open my mouth, you see me. You know what I mean? So
0: it's part of your artistic practice.
1: Yeah, I guess you could say.
0: Nice. I put some designer jeans for you today.
1: Oh, yeah? What kind of jeans is those?
0: Shout out to my guy, Denim Dealer from Toronto. Yeah, custom denims.
1: Okay, fine.
0: Yeah. I looked at a bunch of footage, okay? Listened to all of your discography leading up to this interview. And I have to say, you look most happy when you're on stage, rapping, jumping around, flexing your outfits. Describe to us, like, the feeling you get when you are performing.
1: It's like a kind of like a flow state kind of feeling, you know, you're up there. Obviously you got a set list, you know what I mean? But you never know entirely like how the whole crowd is going to react and move to everything. So you're also like improvising. And that's my favorite part of the game is just improvising and freestyling and stuff like that. So yeah, it just feels good. It feels cool, especially like really, really I like playing my music like really loud at any time of the day, whether it's like in my

0: headphones or in the car. So being on stage is just like the biggest, bestest version of that. Like you have the biggest speakers in the world just blasting your favorite songs right behind you in your ears, in front of you, everywhere. So, mm-hmm. And then you get to sing along. So yeah.
1: Is it a fair assessment that you're most happy when you're on stage?
0: Yeah. Well, that's one of the places I'm most happy for sure.
1: What are the other ones?
0: On a basketball
1: court. On the court. Yeah. I knew it.
0: Yeah.
1: We'll get to that. Okay. We'll get to basketball. But let's keep talking about your artistry. What makes you feel most alive as an artist?
0: I guess the feeling of like creating, just cooking up, creating stuff.
1: Mm-hmm.
0: Yeah.
1: And one thing's for sure, you're a storyteller. Like if we listen to your music, it's pretty clear that you do it through sound, lyrics, and visuals. You've been blending rap, emo rap, trap, punk, rock for over a decade, well before that sound became more mainstream. You first started your career in the heart of Little Burgundy in Montreal with hip-hop band The Posters. That's when I first heard about you in 2015, you know, being from Montreal. Let's revisit a modern Montreal classic for those who may have missed this unforgettable era.
0: Yeah.

0: You're listening to The Bridge on CBC Platforms and SiriusXM. I'm your host, Mira Madaya, joined by our guest today, Nate Husser, a.k.a. Huss. What does this song represent to you?
1: Bula Lie? Shoot, that was like our, like a kind of like, it don't mean nothing for real. We just kind of made it like a Hakuna Matata kind of thing.
0: Yeah. Like a mantra.
1: Yeah.
0: I always wondered, and this is my chance to ask you, were you inspired by Kid Cudi for this song?
1: Maybe a little bit. Like, I wouldn't say, I was probably listening to him more back then than I do now.
0: Yeah.
1: But I wouldn't think he's a direct inspiration for that song. Nah. Maybe like on a subconscious level, but I don't think really like, I don't.
0: Because it made me think of like Mr. Rager, Pursuit of Happiness. It's kind of like that same era.
1: Uh-huh.
0: Maybe you were subconsciously influenced by that.
1: Yeah, maybe.
0: Maybe. Who knows?
1: Uh-huh.
0: Okay. Who else were you inspired by at the time? Because we're talking Junga 2015.
1: At that time, I was probably listening to like Schoolboy Q, Lil Wayne. I never stopped ever listening to Lil Wayne. And, man, it's too many to remember back then.
0: We'll get back to Lil Wayne in a second, okay?
1: All right.
0: But let's stay on this vibe. We just talked about the posters. Did you start as a SoundCloud rapper in the mid 2010s?
1: I would say like literally 2009, like 2010, like before SoundCloud. Before SoundCloud rappers was even a term. Like,
0: yeah.
1: I was like, I don't even know where I was posting on. YouTube. Yeah, YouTube.
0: Yeah. And you're still on YouTube.
1: Uh-huh.
0: Yeah, I see you posting videos, like vlogs, still like music videos. That's cool to mm-hmm. see that you also like express yourself through visuals like that. Would you say you've created your own sound, your own niche in Montreal?
1: For sure.
0: Yeah?
1: Yeah.
0: Tell me about that.
1: I would say it wasn't like just, it didn't just come right away. It's kind of more like as of the last, I guess, like maybe like 5, 6, 7 years, kind of more

0: developed into a thing that people could easily identify me with. But it definitely come from the fact that I'm from like a unique, very niche place that, like, you know what I'm saying? I have a very unique experience compared to, I guess, most Montrealers or just anyone in the world, really. Like, my hood is all, it's like the first all black English like settlement in Montreal in a predominantly like French city, mm-hmm. you know what I'm saying? So it's like, it gets weird, but mm-hmm. it's real cool. It's real different.
1: Weird how?
0: In the sense of like, that's, that just, it's just like, nowhere else in the world are you gonna see, do you even see that? You know what I'm saying?
1: Mm-hmm.
0: So like growing up, like my whole family speaks English. My mom don't speak no French. You know what I'm saying? Like nobody in my house like speak French. All my friends I grew up with, everybody speak English. Like,
1: yeah, that's your whole community, your whole life.
0: Yeah, like most of them can't even speak French. Like their French sucks. You know what I'm saying? Like they know a few words and stuff, but like, so now when we step out outside of the neighborhood and whatever, like communicate with people from anywhere else, it'd be like some kind of like confusion. Because they're like, why don't you speak French? Why don't you know any French? I know French. I can speak French.
1: Mm-hmm.
0: But like, they're like, why do you just sound English? Like, you don't sound French at all. Like, you know what I'm saying?
1: You have no accent.
0: Yeah. And it's just like, well, get to explain it, where I'm from. And it's just like, it's crazy because nobody, like not nobody, but majority of people don't know like the type of places that exist like right under their noses in the city. You know what I mean?
1: Mm-hmm.
0: You know, that's where it's kind of like crazy and weird to me. Cause it's like, this has been my reality my whole life.
1: Mm-hmm.
0: People don't even know nothing about it. It's like really, literally right downtown.
1: And you're putting Little Burgundy on the map. You've been doing that for more than a decade now.
0: Uh-huh.
1: How would you describe your genre of music? Is it alternative hip hop? Like, I know you don't like to put names on things, but yeah. Like, what are we checking on the box?
0: Dark.
1: Referring to your project, Dark Songs to Drive To?
0: Yeah, that project kind of more like nods and refers to my sound, you know what I'm saying, title-wise. Yeah, dark, real, true, deep, but like fun, you know what I'm saying? Fun. That's my goal all the time. I want to like bring truth and reality to like fun, you know what I'm saying? Like I don't like fun music that just like, like, it's just dumb, don't
1: like
0: mean
1: it has
0: nothing.
1: No meaning.
0: Yeah, like, because you can make fun stuff that still hits you, you know what I'm saying? Hits the soul, hits your heart, and stuff like that.
1: How do you make it fun? Like, is it the guitars, like your rock elements that you bring in, the trap elements with the bass? Like, what makes it a fun and dark track at the same time?
0: It could be anything, you know? Most of the producers that I work with, I don't really work with too many people. We got Slick in the building right here with me. We work a lot. Shout out Slick. You know what I'm saying? We produce he produces like most of my stuff as of late. And it's like he got an understanding, and the producer I work with got a kind of understanding already of my vibe. I really just love like songs that's gonna bang in the car, bang in the speakers, bang in the club. You know what I mean? Like even if it's got some guitar and stuff, like if it's on that type of tip, then whatever. Everything just gotta like have some type of like feeling, like the instruments gotta talk to you. I always describe as the basses, the 808s kinda like talking to me. I like that feeling, if that makes any sense to you.
1: Do you have like an example that comes to mind right now of a song where like the 808s are speaking to you?
0: Iced Out Baby G, you know what I'm saying? Particularly.
1: Mm-hmm.
0: A lot of my new ones that ain't come out yet have the most talking basses.

Don't burn any steps right now. We're going to talk about new music, new project coming up soon. But I want us to go through the timeline so that people better understand where you're coming from and what made you the artist you are today. Okay. So we talked about where you see your music, the genre. Like I said, you exist on the margins of what's typically expected in the rap scene. And rather than fitting into conventional expectations, you carve out your own lane and you challenge assumptions about what a rap artist should

0: sound like or should represent. And to illustrate this, I wanted to go back to 2017 with this song, Can't Blame Him.
1: 'Cause you got me, yeah, you got me on some, that's not my steve.

0: 2017, Nate.
1: That's crazy. That's almost 10 years ago.
0: Yeah. What are you thinking about? What comes to mind?
1: First thing that came to mind is like, oh, wow. Like, I'm finally hearing that song, like how other people heard it. You know what I'm saying? Because it sounds brand new to me.
0: You don't remember it?
1: Nah.
0: Okay, well, you see, like, the rock, like, emo rap type of vibes. And you know what it reminded me of? This song from 2013.

0: I realize that this is not the same vibe as, okay, as your song Can't Blame Him. But I heard the similarity in Michi Darko's like voice and like grain. And it particularly refers to when you performed Can't Blame Him at the CBC Live performance in 2017, I believe, or 2018. And like, there's something about your voice in that performance where I felt like it was like gritty, and that made me... That made me think about, you know, Flatbush Zombies. Was that also kind of like in what you were listening to in mid-2010s?
1: I wasn't listening to Flatbush Zombies. I knew who they was, though. But, nah.
0: But it's okay. I mean, that's my interpretation of it. Like, things that I'm hearing that... You're not hearing clearly. Mm-hmm. What were you listening to back then, 2013? You were, this is right before the Posters, no?
1: It's like around the Posters time. Mm-hmm. That's like, yeah, like
0: we a year doing, before,
1: we
0: no?
1: We was doing stuff already.
0: What were you listening to at that time?
1: Kanye West, Drake, like really Young Money.
0: Yeah. Mm hmm.
1: Yeah.
0: But let's talk about what happened after the Posters. You then broke out as a solo act with your 2017 debut, Ghetto Rock for the Youth. Let's hear a snippet of what that sounded like at the time. Here's Catherine.

0: used to the gun sounds, see my best friend's guts on the ground dead. 4 days and we left on the pavement, on the same path I would take on the way to school. Changed nothing but the way that I hang with dudes, I used to bang with dudes. Even taught me how to slang the fool, kangaroo, yeah.
1: You're listening to The Bridge on CBC Platforms and SiriusXM. I'm your host, Mira Madaya. You just heard a snippet of the song Catherine by our guest Montreal rapper Nate Husser. This feels like an homage to the city and particularly to your neighborhood, Little Burgundy. Mm-hmm. What does hearing this song again remind you of after so long?
2: Honestly, when I hear that song these days, I zone out. Like, I don't mean trying to listen to it. Not because, like, it's a bad song. That's one of those songs where, like, it really came from, like, a really crazy, like, deep, dark, kind of emotional place in me. Like, I didn't even like performing that song, for example. You know what I mean? If I didn't zone out, it would bring me to, like, you know, the past. It's like a piece of me. It was almost like I had to, like, it's almost like a purging. It was like getting some stuff out of my system.
1: Mm-hmm. Like, like a shedding.
2: Yeah.
1: So let's talk about your upbringing, okay? You were born in 1991, raised in downtown Montreal. How did Montreal, and particularly Bergs, shape you as an artist?
2: In every single way, for real. Like, man, I don't even know where to start. I don't want to just go off and just say this like your typical, like just regular kind of hood story, you know what I'm saying? Because it could fall into that. But, and I'm just tired of hearing that same old narrative all the time, even though that is, it's just the reality of what it is. But

0: But also, you know, I've got my own specific life story.
1: Mm-hmm.
0: Especially, you know what I'm saying, having that experience like here in Montreal and in Little Burgundy and in the 90s and all that stuff. Like, it was a different kind of place. Like, it honestly, if you wasn't from there, like, you know what I'm saying, it might have been, it was a scary place. For real. Like, for real, for real. Like, I had to, like, it really made me grow up fast. Like, talking about, like, 7, 8, 9 years old, like, I'm really digging in myself to, like, I don't got no pops, I don't got no older brother around me, like, you know what I'm saying? I gotta build the animal out of me, like, type things, because based on the type of stuff that's going on around me, mm-hmm. and what I'm seeing and hearing.
1: Like, criminality is what you're talking about.
0: Yeah.
1: So, maybe to go back to the question, like, how did that inform your perspective on life? Like, being from there, what did that teach you about yourself as an artist, or your perspective, your view of life and your storytelling as an artist?
0: I would say, like, it was a mix of things, because, like, where I went to school at, elementary school, I went to school in Westmount.
1: Mm-hmm.
0: Right, so
1: yeah.
0: At the time, Westmount was like literally like one of like the top two like richest neighborhoods in all Canada.
1: You went to Roslyn Elementary School.
0: Yeah, exactly. And being from Little Burgundy downtown, that was like, it was in the same school district. So everybody from Little Burgundy, most of us, half of us went up there. Other kids went to like Westmount Park. So being in that school, I was like with a bunch of hood kids and a bunch of rich kids, you know what I'm saying, all in the same school, which you don't usually get or find that often. And so I made a lot of friends who was like in completely opposite situations.
1: Financially.
0: Like, just entirely. From there, you know what I'm saying?
1: Culturally, financially.
0: Yeah. And that opened my eyes a lot to other things, you know what I'm saying, and life and just possibilities and stuff like that, and just like things like how you know, my mom kind of raised me, and you know, I just always had like an open mind, open perspective, and just always like a thirst to learn, you know what I'm saying, and like make myself better, stronger, and all that. So it's kind of hard to say like really what and all and how. It's just I give it more like, humbly speaking, I'll just give it more to me, like in my brain, like it could put me anywhere, really, it don't matter.
1: You were gonna make it happen anyway.
0: Yeah.
1: I asked you to choose a song that represent Little Burgundy to you, and you chose your song Honor Roll. Why this one?
0: Because Honor Roll is like peak. Peak Nate-ism, you know what I'm saying? Just being on a roll on that, like, you know, that hood stuff.
1: You said, like, sound video shot in Burgundy, the attitude behind it. What's the Little Burgundy attitude? This.
0: Yeah, it's this. It's like, we have a different kind of, like, swag to us. We have a different kind of, like,
1: rhythm.
0: You know what I'm saying? Yeah. Different kind of energy to us, you know what I mean? That we carry, been carried, has never changed, like, people from Burgundy are really, like, proud. It's like a Burgundy kind of pride that everybody kind of got down there. You know what I mean?
1: Let's listen to it and come back with your thoughts.
2: Yeah, hi, Nate Husser. We were just wondering if you would be interested in performing at our live festival this summer. It's going to be crazy huge. Only thing is, we don't really have a budget for you. We were kind of wondering if you would be down to do it for the clout.

stole, not stole. Robbing strangers with a pole. I was like, damn, just starting to get old. 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You out here trying to be famous. I'm out here doing the move like the big dogs do, and I'm not even A-list. Won't talk to me about patience. Why I had dirty 16s, I was 16. Started with 28 grams on a triple beam. I took them groceries,

0: face like lotion. I'm on a roll. Everybody wanna roll. I take that gas on a roll.
1: Yeah.
2: Okay.
1: So now y'all got me turned up.
2: Yeah. You missed Nate Husser rapping to his own song, so you're going to have to listen to the full song, a little bit of On a Roll by our guest Montreal rapper Nate Husser. You're listening to The Bridge on CBC Platforms and SiriusXM. I'm your host, Miriam Adaya. We're having a lot of fun here in studio getting to know Nate a little better. We've known you, but it's been a while since we haven't heard from you on The Bridge. Last time you spoke to host and producer Nintali Ndongo. Shout out to Nintali, who's taking a few days off of vacation. Well, that was like in 2019 at Vanier. So it's been a while already.
1: Wow. Shout out Nintali.
2: Yeah. Shout out to her. In the intro of this song, you talk about festivals not paying you for shows and performances. You called it out very clearly. And I've heard this throughout the music industry, especially for like alternative artists or like up and coming, which you are no longer up and coming, like you've been here for more than a decade. Many communities take pride in their local art scene, yet artists often describe financial precarity. What does this say about the way we value local artists and cultural labor?
1: Well, I do want to say that I did not get paid. They was just trying to not pay.
2: Yeah. You still get your bag.
1: Okay. Yeah.
2: But this happens often?
1: Yeah, I feel like it's a culture thing kind of like here. Like, you know, unfortunately, like given the socio-political environment here, it's like the money just ain't really all the way here like that. Especially like the population ain't here like that for, you know, English speaking hip hop fans, and then just like, you know, English music in general. It's a long, like, kind of, I guess you could say, like, topic or conversation, but like, I feel like it goes like real deep. Like, number one, if we just talking about like rap and like hip hop and stuff like that, like, there ain't not one station out here for just like hip hop, you know what I'm saying? In a quote unquote major city. That's like, it's like a quintessential thing for any like major city to have a radio station that plays like solely hip hop. It's part of, it really be part of like an artist come up. You know what I'm saying? It's like a big part. If you're not hitting the airwaves in your own city, it makes it a lot harder to kind of break in your own city. You know what I'm saying? Now you're just dependent entirely on pretty much the internet. Like, you know what I'm saying? And so you got that that's taken away from us, or just not taken away, just like don't barely exist. Like there's stations that play hip hop, but I mean like,
2: but they're not dedicated
1: to I'm not talking like 2 hours at like 5 in the morning. There's that aspect, then that kind of like trickles into like how they kind of respect like this genre and this culture as part of the game, you know what I'm saying? Like,
2: so how did you like make your mark without that support?
1: It really came down to, I feel like, number one, it starts with the music. Like, I always say, like, the music just gotta be good. It just has to be good. First and foremost, you can't be complaining with whack music. You know what I'm saying? That, you know what I'm saying? It's not going nowhere, whatever the hell. That's first. Secondly, like, you know, I always viewed me and my works, everything I put out as a brand. I really, like, take pride in my visuals, even if it's just a picture.
2: You take it very seriously.
1: Yeah, everything, you know. And then I really grinded, like I was in people's faces, you know, like a lot. Like I spoke to people, I went outside, I was like, I started off like me and Chris the Spirit, like when we just met, we just got together and started like trying to make money. And we found this job working for a promoter, a DJ actually, and he turned us into promoters. And we was like downtown outside every day, like just handing out thousands and thousands of flyers for parties and events like every week, you know what I'm saying? But that was like our end, because now all of a sudden we're like meeting all the DJs like in the city, you know what I'm saying? On top of that, we're like talking to like hundreds of people every single day, making conversation. You know what I'm saying? Getting rejected, learning how to speak to people, how to get a yes,

0: how to get a win, how to get people to come in to a place where at the end of the night, they're going to play our music. You know what I'm saying? So it was like, that was a big part of like the on the ground stuff. Like one thing I never did neither was like really like spam people play my music and stuff. I always felt like if I just make good enough song, present it the best way.
1: It'll resonate. Can.
0: Yeah, it'll resonate. And like people will come to me. I don't have to go to people.
1: Mm-hmm. And also like the themes that you talk about, like you do talk about like the challenges of life, like whether it is like poverty, like mental health, depression, but also like hopefulness and like making it out and believing in yourself and, you know, pride, like you said. So I feel like those are also like universal themes that you've talked about and that resonate with people wherever they're at in their life. Is that how you've been feeling with your community and your fans?
0: Yeah. I feel like, yeah, people just connect with it. It kind of goes back to like, just like, you know, the fun stuff with like realness and, and intertwined in it. You know what I mean?
1: Let's talk more about your family life. You were raised by your single mom and your grandmother, St. Vincent and Jamaican roots. How did growing up in a Caribbean household like influence your perspective on life? How
0: discipline,
1: do we see that?
0: Discipline and faith, like discipline in a sense, like, damn, like my grandma, like I couldn't, you know what I'm saying? Take a cup out the cupboard and drink no water and just like not wash it and put it back. Type thing, you know what I'm saying? Like everything just got like have order, you know what I'm saying? Like order, cleanliness, like really things like that. It's like just practices that just translate into to other things, you know what I mean?
1: Like work ethic,
0: mm-hmm. like finishing the job, you know what I'm saying?
1: Mm-hmm.
0: Like a lot of people don't finish things they start, which is okay. You're not gonna finish everything, but I mean like, you know what I'm saying?
1: Try.
0: Yeah.
1: You also said faith. That's a big one.
0: Yeah, faith is a big one. My grandma was a diehard Jesus fan. I guess you would call them those Christians, you know?
1: Yeah.
0: Yeah. And so I grew up in a Christian family upbringing. And she always said things like have faith and patience. I actually got that tattered on my skin. She'd say, give thanks. I got that tatted on my skin too. I always say things like, take it one day at a time, one day at a time. So I got that tatted on my skin. And all these things that she would say, I just kind of put them on me because they really stuck with me. And like, I just tell them to myself, remind myself.
1: What did you listen to as a kid?
0: Everything, literally. Like, hold on. What's this one song? It was in my phone. It's called, I literally just downloaded it the other day. Everything But The Girl. Missing. You know that song?
1: No, I don't.
0: It goes, and I miss you. Like the desert's mystery. You know that song? You don't know that song?
1: I don't know that song, but I will put it in the edit.
0: Put that song in the edit, man.

0: Like, I was listening to stuff like that. I was listening to, like, Alanis Morissette. I was listening to Busta Rhymes, Biggie, Tupac, Backstreet, Snoop Dogg, like the Beatles, Michael Jackson. I was listening to everything.
1: Mm-hmm.
0: Everything.
1: Brandy, Church, Monica.
0: Brandy, Monica, church music, everything.
1: Mm-hmm. And ultimately, like, all of those, like, songs, all those genres influence, like, your music taste and kind of, like, right?
0: Yeah, a little bit. Everything a little bit, for sure.
1: Mm-hmm.
0: Yeah.
1: That's the beauty of it.
0: Influenced, trained my ear, for sure, too.
1: Mm-hmm.
0: Yeah.
1: In what way trained your ear?
0: Like, I would always listen to songs as a kid, and I realized, like, I was like, damn, I wish I started hearing things, like, I started noticing patterns and,
1: yeah,
0: like, realizing, okay, you know what I'm saying? This when a hook's supposed to come, this how long verses normally is and bridges and stuff like that. One thing I always hated bridges in R&B songs. I always hated, like, the way they just, like, change the vibe. Yeah, it just changed the vibe up of the song and it all sounded weird, and then it made the hook, when it came back, the chorus come back even harder, you know,
1: yeah,
0: what I'm saying? Like, things like that I was, like, picking up on, and I would rap a lot of, like, Busta Rhymes and Eminem, for example, just because they verses was, like, kind of, like, intricate, you know what I'm saying? So as I'm rapping these songs, I'm learning how to, like, rap on beat, like, fast, you know what I'm saying?
1: Mm-hmm.
0: Things like that. And that kind of, like, you know what I'm saying, I guess wired my brain to be able to just rap on beat and rap fast and different type of flows and catch flows and freestyle and stuff like that. You know,
1: mm-hmm,
0: what I'm saying?
1: Mm-hmm. That's where you learned your skills. Let's talk about rapping. You started rapping when you were 16 years old.
0: Yeah.
1: In a community center on your block. When did you start being interested in creating music?
0: Okay, when I was 16, my homie, he had invited me to that same studio on the block, Youth Emotion. It's a little community center. And I wasn't interested in going to the studio because I was just so stuck on playing basketball. Like, that was just my world all day, every day, from the time I woke up to the time I went to sleep. It's just basketball.
1: Mm-hmm.
0: And he was like, yo, just come to the studio. He's really trying to convince me. I'm like, man, nah, I ain't trying to do none of that, you know? Then I finally came. He convinced me to pull up. So I pull up and, you know, I made a song over this, like, Gucci Mane, like, instrumental at the time. And I liked how it sounded. I had fun. I brought it to school the next day and everybody was, like, feeling it, rocking with it after I showed them. And so from then, I just kept going and just kept having fun with it. And that's all it was. It was just me having fun.
1: And one of the songs that make you want to have fun is Cannon by Lil Wayne. Why is this song so impactful in your life still to this day?
0: Because at the time, like, he was just doing things that nobody else was doing. So he was, like, rapping on everybody's beats, like, all the hottest songs. It don't matter if it was an R&B song, a rap song, whatever, anybody's song. And he would Wayne-ify it. He'll Lil Wayne-ify it, and it would be hard, like, 100% of the time. You know what I'm saying? He's saying crazy stuff nobody was ever saying, rapping in ways nobody was ever saying, rapping. And so, yeah, the way he rapped on that and just, like, you know what I'm saying, wrapped around and with the word cannon 100 different ways was fire. With a cannon, with a cannon sample in the background, it was just like, that was just really, like, fire to me at the, mm-hmm, time and now.
1: Mm-hmm. Let's listen to this classic from 20 years ago already.
0: That's 20 years old.
1: Yeah.
0: Let's go.
1: Here's Cannon by Lil Wayne.

0: Cannon.
1: This is one of your favorite songs. Would you listen to this playing ball?
2: Yeah, for sure. For sure, for sure.
1: So let's talk about it. You know, we have we all have those like songs that get us motivated to go on the basketball court and make all those buckets. You started playing basketball at a young age. You were known as an athlete throughout your teenage years, even like showing up late to class because of basketball commitments. What role did basketball play in shaping who you were growing up? And what do you remember about those like early days playing basketball in Montreal?
2: Basketball really like brought out more, even more discipline in me, more like just mind, body, kind of like control and understanding like of myself and my limits and stuff. You know what I'm saying? Like when you're on a real, real team, like you get pushed like beyond your limits, you know what I'm saying? And then you start to understand like how you actually get better at things. Like it takes time, it takes practice, it takes going beyond what your brain thinks, you know what I'm saying, or where your brain tries to stop you. That's where you gotta keep going, you know what I'm saying? Things like that. And then repetition, practice, you know what I'm saying? You don't practice, you don't repeat anything, you're gonna get rusty. And that's in anything, not just sports, music, whatever, life, cooking, anything.
1: I feel like basketball has definitely contributed to your work ethic in music.
2: Yeah, for sure.
1: In what ways? Like how? Tell us about. Give us a glimpse of like how your brain works.
2: Let's say, for example, I have a session and it's

0: late in the evening and I don't want to go. I don't feel like going, but I got to go.
1: You're going.
0: I'm going.
1: Yeah.
0: I get there. It's like a practice. I got practice. Oh, nobody don't want to practice every day, but sometimes you just got to go. You got to go. So I treat it like the gym. I go. You know what I'm saying? And at least with practice, it's no more than 2 hours. And then, you know, you're good to go. You could stay in a gym and work out or whatever. But the studio, now we're looking at like 3, 4, 5, 6, 7, 8 hours plus maybe. You know what I mean? And I'm very much like of a finisher, or like we get to a point a lot these days, like where we're finishing the track as far as it could possibly go, like that day. We're gonna push ourselves. You know what I'm saying? Sometimes you might get tired, might need to take a break, get some food, whatever. You might not even. You might be so locked in, you forget to eat.
1: Mm-hmm.
0: You know what I mean? But
1: artist life.
0: Artist life, just name the game.
1: Or journalist life. It happens.
0: Mm-hmm. You know what I'm saying? Yeah, anything you got a passion for, you know what I'm saying? Be at it till the sun come up.
1: You recently took your basketball career overseas, playing in Russia for the first time. What was that experience like?
0: It was crazy. It was cool. Mm-hmm. It was a blessing. You know, first time out in Russia, first time in a country where they use a completely different alphabet and no one even cares to speak English. That was crazy. First time in a country with like 7 black people.
1: In the entire country.
0: Yeah, in the entire country.
1: Yeah,
0: it was cool though. It was cool. It was fun. Like, got to experience, like, you know what I'm saying, real, just kind of like pro athlete experience. You know what I'm saying? That was really cool. The whole league is just different. It's a vibe. It's like they really trying to like elevate the basketball culture out there. And yeah, man, it was great. It was a great experience, man. Shout out Russia. Privet.
1: Privet.
0: Yeah.
1: Как дела? Amazing. Pro league?
0: Yeah.
1: Pro league. And they flew you out. Like how much did you play with them? How long?
0: About 2 months.
1: Mm-hmm.
0: Yeah, a season. We lost. I don't think we made it to the playoffs. Or maybe we did. We lost early. I don't remember. But
1: so they recruited you? Like, how did that happen?
0: Yeah. Shout out my man's Ricky D.
1: Oh, yeah.
0: Montreal legend, man. He put me in contact with another MTL legend, Perry. And, you know what I'm saying? An agent out in Russia, they was looking for literally a rapper, basketball player. And they're like, I know a guy.
1: Yeah. And it's you.
0: Yeah, it's me.
1: Now back to Montreal, Nate. There's an important tradition coming back soon, Balling for Burgundy. You're part of the organization of this charity basketball tournament for youth in sports. What will happen on August 23rd at the Oscar Peterson Park?
0: Madness, craziness, you know what I'm saying? Big vibes. We bring in Bone Collector, you know what I'm saying?
1: Basketball player.
0: Streetball legend, worldwide. Hezzy guy making a comeback. Leaky Roof making a comeback. It's all about the kids. You know what I'm saying? It's all about fun. It's all about love. It's all about the vibes.
1: Mm-hmm.
0: August 23rd. Pull up, man. It's a tradition. It's a Berg's tradition.
1: Mm-hmm. Yeah. 9 years, right?
0: Yeah, 9 years. But it started before me.
1: Even before, yeah.
0: Yeah, like,
1: so tell us about the history of this.
0: So this was like a thing, like a block party that would happen every year. As I was growing up, everybody would look forward to it and stuff. And then it stopped after a while because it died down because, like, it was too much. It was getting too violent and, like, it would always end in, like, something, you know what I'm saying, not cool. You know what I mean? After, like, a few years of it, like, just being absent, I was like, yo, man, like, we need to bring this thing back. So I got together with some of my homies and we're going to bring it back, but we're going to make it about the kids. So as to, like, you know, avoid violent activity and stuff. And so that's what happened. And now, you know, 9 years in, it's like pretty much the biggest street ball event in this city.
1: Mm-hmm.
0: Yeah.
1: What kind of support are you able to provide to underprivileged kids in Little Burgundy through this event?
0: We get them all types of school supplies, training.

0: things like that. And what we're aiming to do even more is really like, we want to like push them to take part in sports that like beyond basketball. Like, so we want to, we're really raising funds to put them through other sports like skiing, tennis, you know what I'm saying? Gymnastics, anything they want to do for mm-hmm. real. Yeah. Mm-hmm. And cover all the costs, cover all the equipment, fees, cover travel, everything, mm-hmm. whatever it is.
1: Because one of your little sisters was in gymnastics, right?
0: Yeah, she was. She was. She was sick. And that was the whole motivation, inspiration for this whole like thing.
1: Okay, Nate, now mm-hmm. is the time to talk about what you've been doing most recently. You seem to have started your own record label and creative studio, EW Studios. Is that right?
0: Yeah.
1: When did you launch it?
0: We announced and launched that in like February. The label side of it. And so it's a product, it's been a production company, label, brand, just a whole like creative house.
1: Mm-hmm.
0: Yeah.
1: Mm-hmm. Does it stand for your Instagram name, Everyone's a Weirdo?
0: Yeah.
1: Yeah?
0: Yeah.
1: What's the whole like vibe around that, Everyone's a Weirdo?
0: Literally just that. Like,
1: when did you make that assessment?
0: 2019. Yeah. I was like living in LA at the time, and me and this producer I was working with, we're just thinking in the sun and came up with that.
1: Everyone's a weirdo. What does it mean for you?
0: It's kind of like, I guess, a nod to everyone's individuality, everyone's own, like, just being humanness. You know what I'm saying?
1: Mm-hmm.
0: Yeah.
1: Mm-hmm.
0: The good, the bad, the ugly. Yeah. And then the EW is also like, it's pronounced EW Studios, but the real secret pronunciation, if you know, you know, and now you know, is you studios.
1: You.
0: Yeah.
1: You studios.
0: Yeah.
1: Oh, thanks for that.
0: Yeah.
1: You signed your first artist in March.
0: Mm-hmm.
1: Tell us more about Jelloland 8X.
0: Jelloland 8X, he's the truth, man. Next up, you know what I'm saying? Coming out of Alexandria, Ontario. Just a small town guy with big skills. Big mm-hmm. dreams, you know what I'm saying? I saw like a hustle, work ethic, you know what I'm saying? Like, he just don't stop. And me, when I was like at that age, you 22, I had the same type of energy. Like, I just wouldn't sleep. And if I did fall asleep, I fell asleep doing what I love. When I woke up, got right back to it
1: mm-hmm.
0: kind of thing, you know what I'm saying? Like, everything from just like merch, designing to, you know what I'm saying, content production to cooking up the music, just everything. Everything, so he's on it.

0: I think this is my new favorite song. I'm not gonna lie.
1: That yellow one?
0: Yeah.
1: Hey, that's what's up. Yeah,
0: I like it. I really like it. And I saw all the kind words you said about Jello on social media. You praised him for his talent, his work ethic. And so I'm looking forward to seeing what he cooks up and what he brings to the table. So thank you for putting him on the map for us.
1: So
0: let's talk about you now, Nate, as we wrap up this conversation. There's a new album coming out soon, Dark Songs to Drive 2, number 2.
1: Yeah.
0: Right? It's kind of like a continuation of your last project. What can we expect?
1: Songs that you can drive to and they'll be pretty dark. And they'll be better than the last ones.
0: Yeah?
1: Yeah.
0: Like, did your darkness change since the last project in 2023?
1: It got darker, but it got, you know,
0: brighter.
1: Brighter too. It got more beautiful too. It got more sexy too. You know what I'm saying? It got more vibey.
0: Mm.
1: Got more everything. Yeah.
0: You're excited?
1: It got juicier. Yeah. You could kind of say I've been working on it because I feel like I've been just trying to like develop this sound.

0: found for myself as an artist, you know what I'm saying? Like, for a good chunk of time, like intentionally, like really, like last 7, 8 years, you know what I'm saying, to finally be able to like do what we're doing with the songs, with the music. So it's like you could say that long, or you could say the last couple of years. It depends how you look at it.
1: Do you feel like this is your best work yet?
0: For sure. Absolutely. But just the best yet, you know?
1: We just said yet.
0: So far.
1: So far.
0: Yeah.
1: And we're so lucky at the bridge because before we go, we have an exclusive song premiering on the bridge right now for our listeners. Thank you again, Nate, for providing that for us. What's the story behind -5 degrees?
0: The title is like, it's like a nod to a trilogy of projects that I had. -23, 6 degrees, and 23+ degrees. And there's a whole story behind those titles that you could find on the internet. So -5 degrees now is like the new version, the new energy, the newest offer, the newest song that we have with that type of, that style of titling. And so it was -5 degrees because it was hella cold when we made it. We made it during the winter time. And yeah, this one's me and Slick produced it. We got VD on the guitars, and yeah, it's a real vibe.
1: Nate Husser, thank you so much for joining us on the bridge.
0: Thank you.

A bit of Minus 5 Degrees, an exclusive song by our guest, Montreal artist Nate Husser. Thanks for listening to The Bridge on CBC Platforms and SiriusXM. I hope you enjoyed this love letter to alternative rap. The show is produced and edited by me, Miriam Edaya. Special thanks to Boshko Maric for his help doing research, and Shant Abralian, who recorded the show on short notice. The amazing Nantali Ndongo will be back next week, so I will go back to my producer chair. Until next time, peace and love always.

New full-time members. And this is part of a broader push to grow Canada's military, defense, and national security have climbed higher in the country's agenda. That's part of the reason we're talking about it today. So what is behind that surge, that growth in interest in the Army? And what does a career in the military really look like today? I'm going to be joined now by Braden Wu. These are not abstract questions for him. He recently graduated from high school in Richmond Hill, Ontario, and he's considered

0: And that's climbing. They had about 65,000 to 70,000 who expressed a great deal of interest. And then we started the cycle, the process to get them in the Canadian Armed Forces. The Armed Forces themselves are trying to reduce that number who show up, but then for whatever reason don't make the standards to allow them to go on and be assimilated into this team. I had 35 years in uniform, actually slightly more now. And if I had to do it all over again, I'd do it in a heartbeat. Why? In my particular case, a lot of my relatives were soldiers. That's fine. But I joined for my own reasons, which were I wanted to be part of a great team. The equipment that we had was fascinating at that time and starting to get interesting again. And the chance to go overseas and do interesting things all around the globe, be it peacekeeping, low-level war fighting, counterinsurgency, forest fires, floods at home, and the list goes on. You're kept incredibly busy. But to get back to Braden's thesis, you know, at the end of the day, the end of the week, the end of your career, you know you've done something useful. You've helped Canadians and others.
1: Thanks very much for that, Andrew. It's really a very unique insight that you bring as someone who's a retired commander and also a former MP. So just a lot. Your experience is multifold. If you're listening at home or in the car, you have a question about how Canada's military works or what our defense strategy is, what we're focusing on, what it means when our security alliances are questioning themselves, when leaders are not getting along, any part of this conversation could include you. You're very welcome to call us at 1-888-416-8333. We've been speaking about joining the military. I want to turn to a question that we received before the show that's a little bit about the recruitment side of these things. We reached Yvonne Pankey in Ottawa, Ontario, and this is what she wanted to ask.
2: There's a lot of talk about defending Canada's Arctic and boosting our capabilities there, but we have a really long border with the U.S., with the vast majority undefended. It's been a symbol of our peaceful relationship with the U.S. However, the U.S. is becoming more aggressive towards Canada, and I wanted to know what National Defense is doing to boost our capabilities along this border in case of a U.S. aggression towards Canada.
1: Alexander.
3: Oh, such an easy question. The estimation of the Canadian military is that the primary threats are not coming from the United States, but really Russia and China. And even so, one has to think about how different services interact with those particular threats. The Canadian Army is not defending the border as such. Rather, it is largely committed to going about Operation Reassurance, specifically defending our allies along the eastern flank with the multinational brigade that we're leading in Latvia. We have the Royal Canadian Navy also defending our coastlines and our sea approaches. Certainly, they have a role to play in Europe too, but increasingly, they're playing a role in the Indo-Pacific. And of course, the Air Force is tasked with continental defense. And there's a lot of functional cooperation that is afoot with the United States and recognition of the increase in missile capabilities that the Russian Federation and the People's Republic of China could presumably bring to bear. And so with respect to what interests the United States, I don't take the view that they're clamoring to take our territory, as odious as the presidential rhetoric may be, and certainly is, in fact. Rather, they're primarily interested, I think, in whether we actually have a credible plan to fulfill our commitments and go about those obligations, specifically with respect to NORAD. And so the emphasis, from what I can see, is really on that functional cooperation and whether we have a credible plan to increase our capabilities in a timely fashion, and those capabilities being well integrated in North American systems.
1: Thanks for that, Alexander. Andrew, where should Canada be looking to strengthen defense alliances right now?
0: With existing friends and finding new ones. And let me just touch very quickly on the border issue. Canada and the United States, many years ago, when I was just a wee person, agreed that our border would be undefended.

0: her first WNBA game.
1: The love of the game, it was just in the air and I loved it. It was amazing. All I'm thinking is I want to be there. I want to do that when I'm older.
0: The buzz around the Tempo continued with a fan fest. Hundreds of families turned out to the arena for basketball clinics, games, and a chance to meet players.
1: It's very exciting to watch and witness.
0: Haley Bryson traveled from Fergus, Ontario to see the Tempo. The 16-

0: I'm Sonali Karnik. Tomorrow on All in a Weekend, we get a preview of the Vietnamese cultural festival Cho Dem and the street food festival happening right next to each other next week. Also, singer-songwriter Julie Neff talks about her latest album, Fine, where she leans into not feeling okay. And Shakespeare in the Park is back. We'll talk about this year's play, A Winter's Tale, with a cast of all black and brown actors. That's All in a Weekend Sunday.
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3: Ali Hassan, and welcome to Laugh Out Loud in the Summer, where we bring you repeats of some great comedy sets that we have aired over the past few years. We start today with a very funny comedian and a buddy of mine, Rob Bebenek. He's performed at every major comedy festival in this country, and we recorded him back in 2022 at the Icebreakers Comedy Festival in Niagara-on-the-Lake. Yes, the wild time that was 2022. We were just kind of coming out of a pandemic. COVID, vaccine, masks were on top of everyone's mind, including comedians. Here is Rob Bebenek.
4: I see some of you are wearing